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6: 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Let's go to Joe, Bronx, New York. How are you, Joe?
8: Good, Mark. How are you doing tonight?
6: Very well. Thank you, sir.
8: I must say, I love your show, and I learn a lot about the Constitution from you. And,
6: thank you.
8: You're one of the few shows I really listen to, so I thank you for all you put into it.
6: Well, you're very kind.
8: Well, my comment... thank you all. But I was talking to your screener there, and I was just about communism, that a lot of 20, 30-year-old kids don't remember... You know, the Russia, you know, the USSR, when that was when it started. My grandmother, God rest her soul, in 1916 came over from Lithuania, and the Russia, at the time when they, you know, the communism started, they took over all those countries up there, Poland and Lithuania, Latvia and all those. And, they closed the Catholic churches. And so mm-hmm. one of the reasons why she came here was because she was very, very, very religious, and they closed the churches and she couldn't worship. She mm-hmm. came over and she lived to be 86 years old, and so like she lived a long life. But what I'm saying, though, is that they don't realize it starts with, okay, we're going to get rid of the Senate. Now we're going to get rid of the president. Mm-hmm. Okay, what's next? We don't like the way, you know, whether you're Catholic or Protestant or Jewish, it doesn't matter. You're Muslim. But again, they're going to start taking away those freedoms that you don't... I don't want to say we take for granted, but didn't the country kind of start on religious freedom because they didn't like the way England was, you know, the king was the head of the church and, you know, you couldn't worship the way you wanted to. So, I mean, those are things I think a lot of our younger people, you know, all these Mondami crazies, you know, like they don't realize what it did in the past, and they're not big on history.
9: You're exactly right.
8: If you listen to your show more, they'd have a better appreciation of the history of the world and what happened and why things happened and everything else. And, you know, they just think it has to be better, you know, like than what they're doing, you know.
9: You're right. Very, very well put, Joe. Really well said. Thank you, brother. You take care of yourself. Let's keep going. Let's go to Rodney. Richland, Washington State, the great KFLD. How are you?
10: Doing fine. Thank you for taking my call. I've been a long-time listener, first-time caller.
9: Thank you, sir.
10: The reason I called is I have to admit my opinion of Trump is he's a decisive, forceful individual. He makes firm decisions, carries them out. But yet on the entire Iran deal, he's vacillated, at least three or four times. And it troubles me because I'm trying to figure out the cause for it. He's decisive, then he pulls back for negotiations. And one of the things I think about is I think he wants to go down in history as the president that makes world peace kind of thing. You know, he's done it with all these other countries. And, you know, I mean, what better thing to go on his mantle than to establish peace in the Middle East? He started with the Abraham Accords. Now he's working in with Iran to eliminate that as a regional threat. That's the only thing I can figure out, because he has demonstrated that he wants to do that, to establish peace around the world. However, when Iran's a different animal here, and I don't know if it's his advisors are telling him different things or it's part of who he is. It's out of character for him, at least as far as I'm concerned. I don't know what your thoughts are, but
9: I can't really explain it. Excuse me. I just feel like we have to take it the next step. We have to defeat this enemy, harm their people, take out their main oil facility, and that'll be the quickest way to ending all of this. Thank you for your call. All of great calls. We salute all our heroes out there. I want to salute each and every one of you. Thank you. Mr. Producer, go ahead and post that for Saturday's show. Our Fox Life, Liberty, and Levin show Saturday and Sunday. We'll talk more about it tomorrow. Have a great evening.
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12: I'm Lisa Lacera, Fox News. The parent company of Instagram and Facebook ordered to pay hundreds of millions of dollars to address kids' mental health online.
13: A jury in New Mexico ordering Meta to pay $567 million to address Instagram and Facebook's harms to young people. This is the second phase of a landmark trial in March, where jurors previously ordered the company to pay $375 million in civil penalties, finding it knowingly harmed children's mental health and concealed what it knew about child sexual exploitation on its platforms. A judge also ordering Meta to build banners and informational screens that clearly detail its safety features. In a statement, a rep for Meta says, "We disagree with the ruling and will appeal," adding, "We remain confident in our record of protecting teens online and will continue to defend ourselves against claims that misrepresent the facts."
12: Fox's Christian Goodwin, a second court appearance for the suspect in the most destructive wildfire in the city of Spokane, Washington.
14: Aaron Farinacci appears to have an obsession with fire. He also admitted to detectives he started what's now known as the Old Trails Fire. Investigators say Farinacci told them he started some 25 fires in and around his neighborhood since last year, some of which forced evacuations, burned dozens of acres, and damaged at least one home.
12: Fox's Sarah Allegra. Farinacci did not enter a plea. His lawyer has asked for a mental health evaluation. He's being held on $2 million bail after the judge ruled he's a danger to others. President Trump signing an executive order designed to end so-called birth tourism.
15: Wealthy people are building businesses around birthright citizenship. That's not the way it was supposed to work. It's a disgrace. They're buying their way in, and we're not going to let it happen.
12: The president claims thousands of foreigners are traveling to the U.S. to give birth. The Supreme Court this year reaffirmed birthright citizenship after the president tried to nullify it through an executive order. 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
21: All right, with the primary win by the Democratic Socialist in Michigan, what does that mean for the Democratic Party? A CNN poll released this week reported that 34% of Democrats and Democratic-leaning adults identify as Democratic Socialists. 34% of the party identifies as Democratic Socialists. To talk about it is a political strategist, media commentator, and senior advisor who was once a former Republican congressional aide and now is a Democratic strategist and a senior advisor to the Lincoln Project. He's got a podcast out there called Party Lines Podcast, Kurt Bardella. Kurt, welcome to America at Night. Thanks for joining us.
22: Hey, thank you so much for having me.
21: You got it. You've had a journey and a half, so I'd like to tap into that and ask you those questions at some point. But let's talk about this whole civil war in the Democratic Party. We've seen it in the Republican Party. Is that what we're seeing in the Democratic Party with this victory up in Michigan?
22: I think so. It was one thing when we saw some of these disagreements within the party contained to spaces like New York or California. That's where you would expect it. But once you get into a state like Michigan, that is of such political importance that the Democratic Party just recently announced that Michigan was going to be one of the earliest states in the primary calendar for the presidential election in 2028. Once that these fights bleed into those type of states with that level of prominence within the Democratic Party, that speaks volumes. And it very much reminds me of what I got to witness up close and personal back when I was a Republican, when the Tea Party wave happened in 2010, and I was at the House Oversight Committee working for Daryl Issa, and a number of those Tea Partiers who ended up becoming congressmen were featured in our committee.

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12: Hey, did you know that Americans spoke more words in 2005 than in 2019? There's a new study that says that we are speaking less and less. Not to our wife or our husband or our children or our coworkers, but to everybody else. We open up the Starbucks app, we order our latte, we get in the car, we go through the drive-thru, they give us our cup, we say thank you, and we're on our way. Whereas years ago, you walked in, hey, how you doing, Joe, good to see you. Hey, how's your kid doing? Where's the newspaper? Boy, did you see the game last night? How you doing? Yeah, give me a latte, give me a coffee, two sugars, right? You sit down, you have a nice chat, you open the door for somebody, how are you? You smile, you're nice. It's a very different world. They call that weak ties, and we're losing that connection as a society. We're going to come back and talk to a psychiatrist about that next hour. And it's Thursday. Bill Cleveland had an event tonight. He had a book signing event. We'll go and see how that book signing went. He is our travel correspondent, and he checks in with us every Thursday. Don't forget, the whole show gets turned into a podcast each and every night. We got plenty of phone calls next hour. 1-844-2-McGraw. Plenty of text messages, and don't forget about the voicemails. People have been lacking on these voicemails. Why don't you step up the game a little bit? Kind of embarrassing last night or two. I haven't been getting a lot of voicemails. Stay right there. We're just getting started on a Thursday night. Our executive director is Alex Hinton. Our engineer tonight is Richard Good. I'm McGraw-Milhaven, and this is America at Night on Westwood One.
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24: In the Old Trails fire, which burned more than 850 buildings and forced tens of thousands from their homes, Michael DeHaan's neighborhood was destroyed.
25: The entire neighborhood is gone. There's every single house that we've walked by every week now for 5 years is completely gone.
24: Farinacci was in court today but did not enter a plea, as his attorney has asked for a mental health evaluation. He's being held on $2 million bail. Facebook and Instagram parent company Meta ordered to pay $567 million by a New Mexico court to address harms to young people in the second part of a landmark trial. The company lost in March. The judge ruled the bulk of the money will be used for treatment for young people. The rest will go toward awareness and prevention, screening services, and other costs over the next 5 years. Meta says it will appeal. President Trump dismissing concerns of U.S. munition stockpiles running low.
1: The president says the U.S. military has virtually unlimited supply of some munitions, pushing back on reports the Pentagon is running low on critical weapons.
2: So we're in great shape. But with that being said, we always want more. We have to have more.
1: Speaking with reporters in the Oval Office, President Trump conceded some weapons stockpiles are tighter than others.
2: And we're getting them in on a daily basis. As you know, our defense companies are building more plants right now than at any point in history.
1: President Trump blamed his predecessor, former President Biden, for giving away billions of dollars of ammunition to Ukraine.
24: Fox's Jared Halpern at the White House and the president has signed two executive orders designed to limit so-called birth tourism. One expands the categories of people whose children don't qualify for the automatic citizenship. The other will clamp down on visas on people suspected of coming to the U.S. to have a child. 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
3: Former governor speaks up for school choice. WMAL News Time is 10:02. I'm Sharon Reardon. Good evening. Former Virginia Governor Glenn Youngkin is behind a policy group promoting school choice and is fueling speculation for a possible presidential run.
4: The effort called Empowering America's Parents is set to launch ads in states, including those viewed as battleground, including Michigan, Arizona, and Pennsylvania, which also happen to be led by Democratic governors. Youngkin notes those states are part of 20 that have yet to opt in to the Education Freedom Tax Credit, part of President Trump's Big Beautiful Bill. The credit is aimed at increasing school choices, though critics say it may help private schools over public schools. Scott Lynn on WMAL and WMAL.com.
3: A sergeant with the Stafford County Sheriff's Office has been indicted on a felony involuntary manslaughter charge in connection with a deadly crash nearly a year ago. 7 News reports Sergeant Jeremy Hurt is accused in the death of Josue Martinez of Spotsylvania. While authorities have not said what led to the crash, a source says it happened after a suspect chase that began in the Fredericksburg area, with Hurt allegedly ramming Martinez's vehicle on Interstate 95 North near the Quantico exit. Meanwhile, the Stafford County Sheriff's Office says they are supportive of Hurt and that they stand strongly behind him as the legal process moves forward. And a Montgomery County judge delays whether Catherine Hoggle, who's charged with killing her toddlers in 2014, can use an insanity defense. Sarah and Jacob's bodies have never been found.
5: Hoggle's lawyers say their client is looking to plead not criminally responsible because of her mental state at the time. Hoggle's initial murder charges were dismissed after she was repeatedly found incompetent to stand trial. However, she was re-indicted and found competent just last year. The next court date has been set for August 20th.
3: 7 News' Michelle Marsh. That's the latest news. I'm Sharon Reardon for WMAL.
19: Top story in the D.C. area right now is going to be construction once again for overnight work. That's on the Anacostia Freeway northbound, taking out all lanes but one between Pennsylvania Avenue and East Capitol Street. Thanks to that, you're jammed as far back as the 11th Street Bridge. Now, from GarageDoorRepair.com, here's the WMAL Weather Channel forecast.
26: Tonight, a chance of showers early with lows around 75. Tomorrow, mostly sunny with highs in the lower 90s. Heat index values in the triple digits.
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7: America at Night. Here's your host, McGraw Milhaven.
12: Well, ever since the pandemic, I think we've learned that human communications is kind of important. And when that's taken away, things go absolutely haywire. And we certainly saw that during the pandemic, where those human connections, we were all isolated in our own homes, and who knows what happened. We're still trying to deal with the effects of that. There are studies coming out saying that we just don't communicate. We just don't interact with other humans the way we used to just a few years ago. To talk about it is a professor of psychology and neuroscience at Brigham Young University and the lead scientific author on a U.S. Surgeon General's advisory on social connections, Dr. Leanne Holtz-Lundstad. Doctor, welcome to America at Night.
8: Thank you. Glad to be here.
12: You got it. Talk about this for a second and talk about what scientists and what studies are starting to find out about our interactions with other humans.
8: Yeah, what we're seeing is that we are disconnected in a number of ways. You know, we've heard a lot about, a so-called loneliness epidemic. But it goes really beyond loneliness. We are isolated and disengaged across a number of indicators. So, for example, the Social Connection in America survey looked at a nationally representative sample of U.S. adults. And what we found was that 72%, so nearly three quarters of Americans, rarely get together with the people that they care about. Another 67% report never participating in clubs or groups or organizations, so not engaging in any way with others. So we're seeing that people are spending more time in isolation, less communication. We are disconnected in a variety of ways.
12: It's really interesting. Are we seeing it more with young people, middle-aged, older people? Where is this being affected most?
8: Great question. So first off, we see it across age groups, but we do tend to see higher rates among younger people. For a long time, this was, you know, disconnection, isolation was thought to be primarily an older adult issue, and yet we're seeing younger people across numerous studies showing some of the highest rates of loneliness, but also high rates of disengagement as well.
12: And so what, I don't mean this to be as negative as it sounds, but so what? So we're I'm texting my friends and not going to meet them out for a beer on a Friday night. I'm not joining the knitting club. I'm not in a book club. So what? Why does that matter?
8: You know, I'm glad you asked that because this, you know, perfectly captures what we have taken for granted for so long. We assume that our social connections with others, might be some kind of perk and not essential. And yet we have really, really robust evidence that it impacts nearly every aspect of life, including life itself. So some of my most well-known research shows that when people lack social connection, this is associated with an increased risk for earlier mortality, comparable to other well-known risk factors, including smoking up to 15 cigarettes per day. So we know that it can increase our risk for earlier death. But it also increases our risk for cardiovascular disease, stroke, type 2 diabetes. It increases our risk for cognitive decline, Alzheimer's disease. It increases our risk for depression. It also, and conversely, of course, when we are more socially connected, not only do we have better quality of life, live longer, but it also is shown to be associated with greater productivity and economic and prosperity kinds of outcomes as well.
12: You're just basically saying that the human was built for social interaction for thousands and thousands of years, and now with the phone, we've cut that off and our bodies can't handle it.
8: Absolutely. I mean, if you think about it, throughout human history, we have needed others to survive, and our brains have adapted to expect social proximity, being part of a group, and our biology responds in a way that when we are alone or when we're not with other trusted people, it, in essence, acts in a way that is preparing for some kind of threat, or at least needs to be more active to meet the demands of everyday life. And that, of course, has cascading effects on our physiology and puts us at increased risk. And now these new technologies are, in essence, kind of simulating that, right? And so it's making us think we're fulfilling that need without actually fulfilling that need. So it can dampen the signal, much like dampening a hunger or thirst signal without actually getting any food or water.
12: Yeah, Dr. Julianne Holt Lundstedt is our guest, professor of psychology and neuroscience at Brigham Young University. You don't have to go too far, doctor, and you are a world-class scientist. You don't have to be a world-class scientist to see the results of this, right? You see these radicalized children doing all sorts of terrible things. You see these radicalized adults shooting up innocent concerts and things like that. Even down to just people who seemed normal at some point, and now they're not, and or schools that are banning these phones and saying, even 6 months later, they're seeing a drastic change in the children's behavior because they're not constantly on their phones.
8: Yeah. I mean, you mentioned this idea of it being linked to more antisocial, even aggressive and violent kinds of outcomes. And in fact, if you think about the fact that humans most fundamental need is to survive and motive to survive. When we're isolated and we need to look out for these threats in our environment, we're less likely to trust other people. We're less likely to trust institutions. And that can lead us to behave in very defensive ways. And so we're seeing this play out in terms of radicalization, extremism, and targeted violence. And so we understand the problem well. Now the challenge is, how do we reconnect society, rebuild this, and so that we can minimize some of these consequences? And so some of the things that you mentioned, like the policies around phones, are one step, but it's going to take lots of steps across every sector of society in order to really truly address this, and every single one of us plays a role.
12: Yeah, it's not just sitting down and having dinner with the family, right? You're talking about joining the sewing club or joining a book club or getting out and going to the woodworking fair, the actual human interaction of actually going to get a cup of coffee as opposed to ordering it on your phone and going to the drive-thru. Are you saying something as simple as that changes our brains?
8: Yeah, I mean, all of those, getting IRL, right, in real life, we've got to start really participating, engaging. And yes, it's important in those really close relationships, but it's also important to foster connections to groups and to people with different backgrounds than yourself and to neighbors and to coworkers. We see that across these different types of relationships that different people can bring and fulfill different kinds of needs in our lives and bring different kinds of benefits. And so we need to really think about the variety in our life, just like we would think about the variety in our diet. and prioritize that because it's so critical.
12: You know, it's so interesting in a quaint level, right? We so want to go back to that time when you went down to the corner store and got the newspaper and you talked to the guy, and every day you talked about the ball game last night, and you got your coffee and you saw Mrs. Jones walking her dog, and you know you were mowing your yard and stopped to talk to the neighbors. We yearn for that stuff, but you're saying our actions are cutting those things off.
8: Well, it's, you know, when we think about what is actually getting in the way, it's lots of things. And we have created, you know, modern society has created a way of life that has become very convenient and comfortable to be in isolation. We can order all of our groceries online and never see someone at the local store. We can stream all of our entertainment from home without ever leaving. We can do most of our, we can do work remote. We can even do remote healthcare visits. And I'm not saying that these don't come with other kinds of advantages, but they have, in essence, made it really convenient to be in isolation. And it's ironic that many of these tools, of course, they had existed before the pandemic, but they became widespread as a means of coping with isolation and now are reinforcing isolation. And so we really need to get out of our comfort zones. Just like sometimes it's a little bit uncomfortable to start an exercise routine, or be physically active, you know, even if it's a little bit uncomfortable, we need to be more socially active because the long-term benefits are going to far outweigh any uncomfortableness in the beginning.
12: You know, that's what church was for. It's not just a religious experience. It's also a social experiment, but also experience. But also Rotary Club and Kiwanis Club and the Masons, right? Those were all of these sort of interconnections where people yearn for that type of stuff. It's really very interesting. You know, the other thing, too, is they say, when seniors go into a retirement community, one of the biggest things they've got to fight is that isolationism. And so they get them out of their room. They get them playing with, going to plays and museums and things like that to get them interacting. And it seems like that's now gone from having to worry about the seniors, but having to worry about all of us. Doctor, are there, other than just putting down your phone and talking to people, is there any other advice you would give to us?
8: Yeah, I would say make it part of your routine, because we know that relationships take time not only to develop but to maintain. And so we need to have some kind of consistency. And so whether that's, you know, weekly church attendance or monthly book club attendance or the, you know, daily run club or a daily phone call to a friend, we need to have social connection as part of our daily routines, our regular routines, because that consistency matters. And so if you can just do, you know, even add one thing to your daily routine to make time for that, it'll make a difference.
12: Dr. Julian Holt-Lundstad is a professor of psychology and neuroscience at Brigham Young University and the lead scientific author of the U.S. Surgeon General's Advisory on Social Connection. Doctor, thank you for a fascinating conversation. Good luck, and thanks for checking in.
8: Thank you.
12: You got it. Interesting, right? How many times you pick up your phone, you're waiting on a bus, you pick up your phone, and you're playing a stupid game, and years ago, you'd probably end up making nice conversation, chit-chat with the person next to you. But no, let me put my headphones on and not talk to you. How many times have you seen, I've seen this so many times it scares me, where you see four people at lunch and all four people are on their phone talking to some, right? So you're in the middle of lunch with four people at a table and all four people are on their phones talking, conversing, or posting something for other people who aren't with them. I'm guilty too. I get it. Oftentimes, put your phone down. I get it. It's like crack. There's no question about it. It is interesting stuff. All right, America at Night, back in a moment.
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32: Thursday, we check in with Bill Clevin. He is a travel reporter. He's also been deputized as America at Night's travel correspondent, and he joins us each and every Thursday to talk about the world of travel. Good morning and good evening, Bill Cleveland.
33: Do I get my own parking spot for having that title, or what do I get out of
32: No. You get nothing. You get a lanyard. I'll send you a lanyard. How about that?
33: A lanyard. Do you know how many people have no idea what a lanyard is?
32: Yes.
33: But you're in this business, you know. But yeah.
32: But the two people who know what a lanyard is, they thought that was funny.
33: Yeah, that's good. You can't forget those people.
32: No, you can't forget the lanyard faction of the show. What were you doing tonight? Are you on a book tour? What were you doing tonight?
33: I did a last minute stop in a little town called Breeze, Illinois. Have you ever heard of Breeze, Illinois?
32: I have heard of Breeze, Illinois. Yeah, it's a really small little town just outside of St. Louis.
33: It is a very small town, about an hour away from St. Louis. When you leave St. Louis, you go east and look for a cornfield, and you'll find it. And I was there like 10 years ago when I had my very first book, 100 Things to Do in America Before You Die. And I got an email from the very nice young lady who's their librarian, I guess. And she sent me an email a few weeks ago and said, is there any chance you could come by and do your presentation here? And I said, oh, yeah. So we made it work. And so that was tonight. And so, yeah, so I had an hour long drive back to the St. Louis area. I've been spending some time with my dad this summer. And so I literally just pulled in here. So, yeah, that's where I was.
32: How many people showed up to the Breeze Library for your presentation?
33: 30 people, maybe something like that. Okay. I mean, McGraw. It is a tiny town. It really is a small town. And they were very nice. Now here's what I've discovered. Well, there are two things. First of all, I don't want to drive at night anymore. I'm done.
32: Getting old.
33: I don't know if everybody has this epiphany at a certain age, but I don't want to drive at night anymore. I don't trust anybody on the road. I don't like the

0: This is your Tech It Out Minute with Mark Saltzman.
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4: I'm John Batchelor. I welcome Bradley Bowman of the Foundation for the Defense of Democracy to help me understand the multiple wars we're now engaged in and no easy exit and why. There's a new book that Bradley is part of the team that put together from FDD, and the new book tells a story of woe. But it's right here, right now, and we can compare it to a previous period in American history and a previous way of dealing with the woe. The book is entitled Axis of Aggressors. Bradley Bowman, Elaine Dzensky, and Admiral Mark Montgomery are the authors, and it assembles the threat that you read about every day in the news and hear on the radio always, the threat of the Axis powers of Russia, China, Iran, and North Korea. Brad, a very good evening to you. Thank you very much. December 1940. The Oval Office was a different place in those days. It had a radio attachment to America, and the speaker was Franklin Delano Roosevelt. What was the arsenal of democracy? Where is it today? Good evening.
5: Good evening to you, John. It's a real honor to join you again. It was also an honor to lead this two-year project where we looked at how these four authoritarian adversaries are cooperating, what the implications of that cooperation is, and what we should do about it. And you're right. I know you're a student of history. I learn a lot from you when we talk. We start in the book with FDR's fireside chat on the night of December 29th, 1940. Let me just set the scene, if I may. We discussed this in the introduction. By the time FDR spoke that night, the Nazis had conquered large swaths of Europe and occupied most of France. The climax of the Battle of Britain had passed, but the Nazi blitz against British cities was already underway, as you know. Japan was on the march in Asia, but had yet to attack Pearl Harbor. FDR had just won re-election the previous month, and the people were worried, and they were likely asking many questions as he spoke. And John, in the book, we list some of these questions. If I can just read them real quick, and if your listeners want to just change some of the nouns, you'll see how relevant they are. What was Hitler's next move? What was going on in the Pacific? Could America be safe if Europe and Asia were dominated by adversaries? What could be expected of nations fighting the Axis powers? Should America help? Could the United States stay out of the war? What was the state of America's industrial preparations, going to your question, and what should Washington do next? And FDR began his message, John, you probably have a lot of these memorized, by saying, hey, some people kind of want to ignore the dangers, but then he said something that I love, that we begin and end the book with. But he said most, quote, wanted to hear the plain truth about the gravity of the situation, end quote. That's exactly what we're trying to do in this book. That night he was speaking, Americans confronted a choice. 1 year later, John, as you know, the choice was made for them when the attack on Pearl Harbor rid Americans of the illusion that some have today that we can ignore accumulating threats abroad. I'm not saying the threats are the same. They are different. We can talk about the differences between the two axes, but nonetheless, the threats we confront today, John, are significant and growing. And I think the future that we pass on to our children is going to depend significantly on the degree to which we take the Axis aggressor seriously and act accordingly. And one of my biggest concerns is our defense industrial base and arsenal democracy, which is a shadow of what it was during World War II.
4: It's fair to say, however, it wasn't exactly jammed full the night that FDR spoke. They had
5: No, it wasn't. And you know what else happened in 1940, John? Forgive me for repetition. I may have said this to you before. Army Chief of Staff General George Marshall, I'm paraphrasing, said something like the following. For 20 years, I had all the time and almost none of the money. Now I have the money and none of the time. I'm not

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16: New book I recommend if you want to know how much trouble we can get in any time in the next year or 10 years. Four revisionist powers: Moscow, Beijing, Tehran, and Pyongyang. We now turn to Iran. Brad, the transfer of data and equipment from Iran to Russia has been highlighted, but the other way has not been highlighted. Is Iran depending upon Russia in some fashion? Because they certainly didn't improve their air defenses from the summer of 25 till the spring of 26. I see no evidence, but maybe they've been using S-400s and I didn't read about it.
17: John, it's actually a really layered and insightful question. And we take that on directly in Chapter 5 of our book, where we look at the 12-day war, where frankly China and Russia were basically AWOL, and that was kind of embarrassing for them. You know, they talk a big game, no limits partnerships, and then they don't show up and Iran gets their clocks cleaned. And then the more recent war, and I actually see a distinction between the two in terms of level of cooperation between those two wars. And I believe that Chinese and Russian support for Iran is significant and growing. Let me give you some quick details, if I may, John, focusing on the Middle East. Russia has provided Iran with satellite launch assistance, which aids Tehran's intelligence, surveillance, reconnaissance, and targeting efforts. Russia has also provided Iran with improved drone technology and advanced drone tactics to help Iran bypass American defenses. This has helped support their widespread drone attacks. Don't forget, John, on March 1st, an Iranian drone attack targeted U.S. operations Kuwait, killing 6 Americans. Russia has also provided, this is unbelievable, think about what I'm about to say, has provided satellite imagery to help Iran target U.S. forces in the Middle East. And on July 17th, don't forget that an Iranian-launched ballistic missile hit the airbase in Jordan, killing 3 Americans. So what's China been up to? China's been providing these sodium perchlorate shipments, which fuel Tehran's ballistic missiles. Beijing has also given Tehran full access to its Beidou GPS equivalent system. They've transferred use of that satellite to Iran that is probably using to target U.S. forces. So it is not an exaggeration to say that the more than 200 U.S. structures and equipment that were targeted from the beginning of this most recent war to May 7th, many of those were either informed by Russian technology for drones and lessons learned from Ukraine, Chinese chemicals in the ballistic missiles, and Russian targeting information. So the bottom line here, John, is that this is an axis of four. We'd like it to be an axis of three. Iran is the only one that doesn't have nuclear weapons. We want to keep it that way. But Washington is sitting on its hands, John, in my view, largely ignoring how China and Russia are helping Iran. That's increasing the lethality of the regime's attacks and its ability to survive. And so if we care about the strait, if we care about Iranian terrorism and domestic oppression and pursuit of nuclear weapons, you cannot ignore how China and Russia are helping Iran. And that's what our book in Chapter 5 focuses on.
16: China and Iran. The report from Reuters in these last days of a plan to send 400 man pads, shoulder-fired anti-air, good up to 18,000 feet, meaning the helicopters are in danger if those man pads are around, from China to Iran. Somebody in China wanted us to know this. Somebody in Iran wanted us to know this. What else do we know about them transferring, or what other rumors are there?
17: John, I you might be right. I think someone in the U.S. government wanted us to know about this. So I would guess that this was an effort to reveal something that the intelligence community understood and to try to warn China not to do it. John, these are man-portable air defense systems. And in our book, we highlight how in December 2025, Russia agreed to provide Tehran 500 of the Verba man-portable air defense systems and 2,500 of the associated infrared guided missiles. So, John, we have Russian man pads either arriving or arriving next year. We have China potentially sending man pads to help Iranian air defenses. And this relates directly, John, to the munitions crisis, because the munitions we most need to use in the first island chain are the long-ranged air launch precision munitions. The more effective Iranian air defense is, the more it's going to push our forces back, the more we're going to have to rely on air-launched attacks with expensive munitions that we don't have a lot of, and the very ones we'll need to use in the Pacific, as opposed to a lower, less expensive munitions like JDAMs, where you can get closer and above the target. But we're not going to want to do that if Iranian air defenses are more powerful because of help from China and Russia.
16: And now the arsenal of tyranny, that would be North Korea. We already know about the soldiers who were committed to the fight in Ukraine, and they took casualties, and they were on a battlefield, and they learned from it. What I'm also reading is that there's a transfer of factory workers from North Korea to Russia to produce more drones, and there's the possibility of more combat soldiers. There's also the arsenal, the 155 shells, and I believe other systems are being made available. Any of their good rockets, are they going to Iran?
17: You know, John, in chapter six, we talk about North Korea's role in the Axis. And, there's a few things to keep in mind here. North Korea's number one export is people. And North Korea has been helping to provide people, particularly to Russia, to support its defense industrial base. And anyone who wants to poo-poo the idea of an Axis, I got one answer to them. I say, thousands of North Koreans fighting in Europe in the worst war in Europe since World War II. What are your questions? I mean, and they're looking like to double down. There's been reporting that they might, the Ukrainians, I think, said they might send up to 30,000. And there's reports of them sending actual launchers, not just missiles. And so that's important from a European perspective, but don't miss what's happening on the Korean Peninsula, John. In the 2025 Worldwide Threat Assessment, the Defense Intelligence Agency said, quote, North Korea is in its strongest position in decades, end quote. A major reason for that is the help it's getting from Russia. I talked about those bilateral relationships. You know which one has the second most instances in our data set of security cooperation? Russia and North Korea. And let me just end with this. General Brunson, Xavier Brunson, commander of U.S. Forces of Korea, told Congress in 25, quote, Russia's expanding sharing of space, nuclear and missile applicable technology, expertise and materials to the DPRK. I mean, they're helping them with submarine propulsion, maybe quieting air defense equipment and electronic warfare systems. So in short, this is shifting the balance of power in the Korean Peninsula. North Korea is shifting from a barrage warfare, human wave warfare model to a precision strike model, where I worry, John, they'll be able to hit targets in South Korea plus or minus about 30 meters. If you think we are resourced for such a fight and that our war plans are fully updated, I think I got something coming for your listeners.
16: Is this one war, not two, not three, not four, one war from Beijing's and Moscow's point of view?
17: That's interesting. I would be careful with that formulation, but I would say it's undoubtedly in China's interest for the war in Ukraine to continue, because the longer it goes, the more Russia becomes a dependent partner on China and more they drain Western resources. I think China likes what they're seeing in the Middle East because they see us expending munitions we'd want to use in the Pacific. So, and it's undoubtedly true, as Mark Montgomery has said, that Ukraine is fighting directly or indirectly all four members of the Axis. So I think there's a lot more unity here than most Americans realize. But there's still some competing objectives and interests. And that's where we focus in chapter 7 and 8, with dozens and dozens of recommendations where we need to drive the seams and push these Axis countries apart while we strengthen ourselves and our allies and partners.
16: The S-400s, do they go along with Russian personnel where they go, the Russians go?
17: John, I think it depends on what country you're talking about. My assumption, which I think is valid in many cases, is that the host country cannot at least initially maintain it. And so you're going to have Russian maintenance people, or at least depot level logistical supply people that will periodically come. That's one of the reasons why I've been so concerned about the S-400 in Turkey.
16: The book is Axis of Aggressors. There's an enormous amount of material here. Brad is doing us the favor of going very fast through what we can touch upon. There's a lengthy footnoting at the end. I highly recommend it. It's very good reading, plus it's overwhelming. You understand the threat when you read through the footnotes. I'm John Batchelor.
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30: Insisting a deal may come soon. I'm Sue Guzman, Fox News. President Trump once again claiming the U.S. and Iran are close to a deal to reopen the Strait of Hormuz.
31: President Trump says it is happening soon because if it doesn't, people in Iran will die.
32: We're knocking the hell out of it. Knocking the hell out of it. I'd rather make a deal because I don't want to kill people.
31: Disputing reports that the U.S. has cleaned out precision surface-to-surface missiles, the president says the U.S. has massive amounts of munitions, especially of certain types. Additionally, large amounts are being manufactured and shipped to the U.S. as needed. Defense companies are building the largest number of plants and factories in our country's history. The leakers of these treasonous statements are being hunted down. Long-term jail sentences will be sought.
30: Fox's Peter Ducey. President Trump trying to end so-called birth tourism following his administration's loss at the U.S. Supreme Court.
33: Claiming thousands of foreigners are traveling to the U.S. to give birth, President Trump signed an executive order to end birth tourism.
32: This wasn't for wealthy multi-millionaires, billionaires coming in and bringing 15, 20, 30 children along with them.
33: The president's executive order is intended to clamp down on visas issued to foreign visitors suspected of traveling to the U.S. to deliver a child. Earlier this year, the U.S. Supreme Court reaffirmed birthright citizenship in an opinion striking down an order from President Trump that would have ended automatic citizenship to children born to parents living in the U.S. illegally. At the White House, Jared Halpern, Fox News.
30: U.S. Senator Marsha Blackburn winning the Republican primary in the race to succeed Tennessee Governor Bill Lee.
34: We're going to do a Tennessee Doge to make certain we do not waste one dime of your taxpayer money.
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36: Temperatures being 30 degrees above average.
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30: A Senate committee votes to hold Dr. Anthony Fauci in contempt of Congress. The move comes after the former White House COVID advisor invoked the Fifth Amendment and refused to answer lawmakers' questions last week after he was subpoenaed. The contempt vote did not go to the full Senate, but sent to the Department of Justice. Fox's Chad Pergram has more.
0: Anytime you have contempt of Congress, it usually bubbles up from the committee level, and then it goes to the floor. And you have to have the entire body, be it the House or Senate, approve contempt of Congress and then make the referral to the Department of Justice. That is not what Rand Paul is doing here. This vote was a party line vote in the committee, 8-7, all Republicans for contempt, all Democrats against. And Rand Paul is going to do this unilaterally and just send this down to the DOJ for possible prosecution. The reason is because if you put it on the floor in the Senate, you need 60 votes to break a filibuster. If you get 60 votes, you only need a simple majority to then have DOJ, take this up. And then it's up to DOJ whether or not they want to move or not.
30: Democrats questioning whether the referral is valid if the full Senate was bypassed. U.S. has become the first country to approve a new kind of flu vaccine. Fox's Lillian Wu has that story.
1: Moderna gets the green light from the Food and Drug Administration for its mRNA flu vaccine, enabling use of a technology that'll make it easier to rapidly target a widely prevalent or especially virulent strain of the virus. Emflusiva, the first to be made with the same mRNA technology, the manufacturer says was key to end the COVID pandemic. This allows adults 50 to 64 to get immunized against the respiratory illness. The FDA also accelerated approval for those 65 and older, with a commitment to further studying the shot in older adults. The company says the new shot will probably be available in select retailers in the coming weeks. Lillian Wu, Fox News.
30: And WK Kellogg says it's going to remove artificial colors from all its cereals by the end of this year. I'm Sue Guzman. This is Fox News.
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14: I'm John Batchelor. I'm with Harry Sidebottom, the author of a wonderful new book that's a thrill to read after all these years of watching Spartacus and Gladiator II. The book is Those Who Are About to Die, A Day in the Life of a Roman Gladiator. It is not untrue that gladiators were well taken care of when they won. They made money, and they could keep the money. It was theirs, and their accounts often were straightened out the night before games. However, the fact that they made money had to do with the school, how they were trained at school. Let's go to one we're all familiar with. Peter Ustinov runs a gladiator school in Capua. That's generally accurate. And Spartacus is a man who we first meet working in the mines. That meant he was condemned to death. You worked in the mines until you died. He gets out of that by going to a gladiator school. And the training is critical to understand, but we have very few sources. Harry, they didn't take notes. They didn't give Hollywood much guidance about training. We've talked about the overextended arm. Were these men trained like soldiers, or were they trained differently?
15: Well, we have very bad sources. Yeah. Our sources, they couldn't be more sort of oblique. We've got a satire by the Latin writer Juvenal mocking women who train as gladiators, so we learned something from that. And the other one is a really late source, a guy called Vegetius, who, despite knowing nothing about warfare or the army, wrote a book advising the then emperor how to reform his army. And he talks about gladiatorial and military training. He seems to kind of merge the two. So they are similar, but at the same time, we do also hear of at least once an army commander hiring gladiatorial trainers to train his legionaries. So, yeah, it's very hard to tell. One thing we do know is that the famous wooden post, the palace, when they start out training, as in Spartacus, as in all the movies, they trained against a wooden stake in the ground. They practiced the first cuts and thrusts with that. And another thing we know is that they trained with equipment that was heavier than the equipment they'd use. The idea being, like, they would be lighter, they'd be freer in their movement if they could train with heavier things. But actually, we're woefully ignorant of how they really trained. We have to try and reconstruct it from these two weird sources. A misogynist writer mocking women who do it, and a bureaucratic dreamer who's writing about the army and gladiators, subjects that he kind of really knows very little about at all.
14: I mentioned that they have an opportunity to profit from fighting in the arena. They're not all going to die. Many survive the gladiators for several years, and then they get a reward, a wooden sword. It frees them forever and gives them privileges. Now, some of them immediately go back in and become lanistae. There's a class element here that's neat, that's important to understand because it's paradoxical. The gladiators, the slaves, are at the bottom. I think Seneca calls them animate tools, something like that. However, people aspire to be gladiators. Is that contradiction just something we're going to accept, Harry?
15: Yeah, I think it's a contradiction that sort of takes us to the heart of Roman thinking. As you say, gladiators are at the bottom of the social pyramid, but at the same time, they are intensely glamorous figures. And they're glamorous figures, not just, you know, the universal dark thrill of violence, but they're also glamorous figures in Rome because they are acting out on the sands of the arena, a core building block of Roman identity. They're acting out virtues, from which we get our English word virtue. But for the Romans, it kind of meant courage. Courage, physical courage with a moral dimension. And we see this in the Roman explicit justification for gladiatorial combat, which weirdly stays the same over centuries. And the justification is, if those scum out on the sands, you know, barbarian prisoners of war, slaves, condemned criminals, free men who've reduced themselves to this bestial status, if they exhibit courage close to the steel, how much more will we, having learnt from that, we who are Roman citizens in the stands,

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0: BSing on economics.
1: Yeah, and overpromising.
0: Overpromising, underdelivering. GAO report out on Doge. It's around the figure that we said. And they, you know, the GAO brought it out. They were promised $2 trillion in savings. It's closer now, right now, because they're looking at all of it. The General Accounting Office, Trump's General Accounting Office.
1: Right.
0: So just so you know, it's from his administration. Though they claim to cut, they aim to cut $2 trillion in federal spending, even by Doge's own estimates, fell well short. A sporadically updated website tallying its cuts in the wall of receipts now stated the initiatives had saved only $215 billion. The GAO examined $110 billion of this claimed savings that derived from the contracts and grants and leases. The Doge wall of receipts included leases identified for termination before the group was established. So they were using figures of things that had already been cut.
1: Yeah.
0: According to the report, in total, 108 of the 264 leases Doge identified on its website were already in the process of termination when Doge was created. In addition, Doge claimed to have terminated 13,476 contracts, but the GAO analysis showed nearly 2,000 of these contracts were not terminated. Of the $61 billion in contracts savings Doge reported, the GAO said that more than half the funds, nearly $35 billion, were either not terminated or unable to be verified by investigators because Doge's data was not specific enough to identify it. Roughly $27.4 billion of the savings Doge claimed from cancellations were from contracts that were not actually terminated. The GAO said in these cases and other actions such as reducing the contract's value or de-obligating some funds could have occurred. But basically, the majority of that $110 billion wasn't cut. So we're down to now we're
2: exactly the figure that we talked about.
1: Yep.
0: We'd be happy if they cut $100 billion.
1: And here we are.
0: And that seems like, but as Trump said, well, you cut this. He was asked that question, I don't know, about 6 months ago. You've cut this, but you're spending more. Yeah, because we're cutting what was unnecessary spending, and now we're doing our priorities with our spending. So spending is now greater this year than it was last year. So the entire goal was not accomplished at all.
2: Well, we None talked about this during the Bush administration. Man, we got railed on during the Bush administration, George W. Bush, you know, with the Republicans, you know, things were revenue started increasing to the government, and then spending just went through the roof.
0: Yeah.
2: I said, you can't do that.
0: Yeah. Yeah, we took it on the head for going after Tom DeLay for saying conservatives need to shut up. And now conservatives don't say anything. They really, I mean, they're the conservative branch of the Republican Party is almost non-existent right now. Or if they're out there, they just don't want to upset the apple cart. We don't care. I mean, we're too old. I mean, we're not gonna BS you.
2: Well, I'm not running for a citizen.
0: Yeah,
2: I'm a citizen. I'm not running for office. I'm not trying to get popular by being liked or being or liking the person I'm supposed. I don't know anybody. I don't know anybody making these decisions personally. I judge them based on their actions. I vote for the GOP. I voted for this president three times. If he were running for a third term, I would likely vote for him again. But you're in a situation right now.
0: Well, no,
2: right
0: because
2: now.
0: There's a legitimate case that what the Democrats want to do is blow up the entire country.
2: You can't get past that. Exactly.
0: Republicans are now actively promoting, the administration is actively promoting absolute socialism while criticizing the other half, but they're not talking about dismantling the Constitution.
2: Right.
0: So when Peggy Noonan says, well, it's about nothing, it actually isn't. There is a great case that you vote now for the party that will do less damage than the other party.
2: Yes.
0: Not what will move you forward, but will do, and not one that will be honest with you, but one that will BS you less and not destroy the country completely as the Democrats wish to do.
2: Which is exactly how the GOP as a party has been acting for years, going further and further left, a little bit slower, but still doing things that have leftist tendencies.
0: We are Red Eye Radio.
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13: Exactly. See, now it's self-evident we don't, so. No, yeah. But when I was talking about Bernie Sanders, you know, stating that he doesn't know anyone who is against defunding the police, where basically it's has been a mainstream opinion of the Democratic Party since really 2020. So that's 6 years since the summer of 2020. That's been the narrative. Mm-hmm. Defund the police, defund the police. Remember the whole thing of, well, what we need are social workers on the street. And then it has evolved into now with police and prisons. Well, when we get rid of poverty, there will be no need for police, or there will be no need for prisons, because there will be no crime. Well, we all know that's ridiculous. That's another argument they're making that nobody buys into. You got to do what U.S. House nominee Chris Rabb said on Hannity the other night. Mm-hmm. And Jonathan Turley caught it. He said on Hannity last night, what you do is you bring up an argument like this that people might have to research a little bit of it, which, of course, Turley does constantly. And just blows the guy away. But here it is. And this is where you have to assume the people that you are talking to are complete idiots, don't do any research, believe anything that you say, and you can sell them anything. House nominee Chris Rabb insisted that the founding fathers, the framers, had no idea, excuse me, the founding non-gestating parents had no idea of what policing was, and thus abolishing prisons is just part of the evolving meaning of that term. So the founding fathers, excuse me, the founding non-gestating parents had no idea what policing was. There was no concept of policing. Is that true? As Jonathan Turley said, absolutely absurd. In the 1600s, colonies organized the night watch forces that were the precursors to formal police departments. The British governor also enforced criminal laws through their own forces. Constables were prevalent. The ultimate example is John Morton, who served as a local county sheriff and Justice of the Peace from 1757 to 1774, he signed the Declaration of Independence.
7: Uh-huh.
13: So they come up with a scenario that, well, you know, in history, beginning of this country, there was no concept of police forces. So really, it's something that we created that we need to get rid of, because we're using the Founding Fathers argument that hopefully we'll be able to convince Hannity's audience that if the Founding Fathers didn't have police or didn't consider police, well, then we shouldn't have it now.
7: Right.
13: Except it's completely and totally inaccurate. False.
7: Yes.
13: Now, I don't know if I can call it a lie, because Chris Rabb may be completely just an ignorant, stupid human being.
7: Yeah, right. Yeah.
13: To try to make that case. The other thing that I saw Turley wrote, though, that was also great yesterday. Mm. Let me see. I'll find it here in a second. Because this is another thing that you'll hear from Democrats now. We've been talking about how Democrats are going to form. We talked about how Republicans are forming their arguments. Also talking about how the Democrats are forming their arguments for November.
7: Mm.
13: CNN Abby Phillips corrected a guest. Said, I will say El Sayed did not and does not support defunding the police. When she was confronted by CNN's own reporting that he called for defunding the police,

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17: We are Red Eye Radio. He's Eric Carly, and I'm Gary McNamara. How about some booing audio? We'll get to it in just a minute.
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19: All right, so my analysis yesterday on just viewing the Democrats, I just went, okay, they're back to moving to the center again or attempting to do it. Mm. And for day one of doing it, and I don't know, I just viewed yesterday's, I know it's not day one, but in my mind, okay, a lot of the primaries are over.
18: Yeah.
19: You know, and everything else, not that they're all over yet. But I just viewed it as day one. We start off first with Senator Amy Klobuchar of Minnesota.
18: Ah.
19: Farm Fest in Minnesota.
18: Okay.
19: All right.
18: Wow. All
19: she
18: right.
19: Said Farm Fest in Minnesota. Here we go.
18: All right.
19: You ready?
18: I'm ready.
19: All right, here we go. Let's play this one.
20: I've long believed and supported funding for order at the border, and I have worked well with law enforcement in Minnesota for years. But what I...
21: Quiet. Quiet.
19: First, it was laughter, like, are you kidding? And then it was laughter, then boos. It's like, whoa.
18: Yeah.
19: B-O-O-S, not yeah, B-O-O-Z-E.
18: Z-E, yeah.
19: Right. Laughter yeah. And boos at that, which I just went, whoa, that is pretty unbelievable.
18: Yeah.
19: And then we have, this is maybe one of the most beautiful ones. Hmm. And I listen to this, I'm like, okay, do I hear any cursing in it? And then they bleeped something. So
18: okay,
19: they actually right. Okay. This is a pretty good audio cut.
18: Okay,
19: and this is one of the city's biggest pro police celebrations on Staten Island, is how Fox News described it. Here is Mamdani coming up to give his remarks at the pro-police celebration.
18: Oh, boy. Yeah.
19: 25 seconds he had to get off stage. He was talking.
18: Yeah.
19: The yeah. boos and everything else were like, whoa.
18: Yeah.
19: And he's smiling and everything else. It's like, whoa, in your own city, you can't
18: this
19: even.
18: This is the way it goes.
19: Yeah. You can't even do something at a police function to honor police. It's like, sorry, nobody
18: buys it
19: to buy it. And this is the other one that I saw, the audio cut that I saw yesterday. Bernie Sanders, okay?
1: All right.
19: Here's Bernie Sanders.
1: All right.
19: All right.
3: But nobody I know, you know, believes in defunding the police.
19: I don't have to go any further. Nobody I know. And then he said, well, I'll play the whole thing. It's only fair because then he moves to prisons. Here we go. All right.
3: But nobody I know, you know, believes in defunding the police in terms of doing away with prisons. I hope the day comes. I hope the day comes when we don't lead the world in the number of people who are incarcerated.
19: There you go. That's been the new

0: up with that one. So. Okay, that's number 63. Monarchy gender.
1: I am a king. Which would be weird, because if I did that and said I identify as a king, I would have to be clearly liberal and also attend No King, No King's rally. So.
0: Exactly, yeah. Right.
1: It's just how it works. I don't write the rules.
0: Tony, though, it's a comedy treasure, isn't it?
1: It really is.
0: Liberals are really, I mean, they've become,
1: oh my gosh,
0: comedy treasures. But like anything in life, when you look at the police, absolutely necessary. In fact,
1: yes.
0: Arguably the number one reason that government exists, and on the federal level with the military.
1: Yeah.
0: That's the number one reason. So when you're talking about defunding the Pentagon, when you talk about defunding the police, reasonable people know that's crazy. That's absolutely insane. What you get is chaos. You wish to destroy the country if that's your opinion. Bernie Sanders knows that. But yeah. That's sort of like, yeah, Warnock saying that I don't know anybody who's against voter ID. Well, you are now again.
1: Yeah, yeah.
0: You were, then you weren't, now you are again.
1: Tim Russert would have such an easier job based on there's so much audio with the left going back and forth if he were still around. I miss Tim Russert, because when he was at the helm of Meet the Press, he did basically kind of what we have said the right should do. You know, he would just point. Now, it didn't matter if you were on the right or left. You'd have to sit across from him, and he was going to come at you with the facts and your own words. And, of course, no one in the liberal activist media does that for anybody on the left anymore, you know, with very few exceptions. I mean, think about that. Think about how Plattner sailed through the primaries. And then you and I both said, well, if there's a history here, there's bound to be something else that comes along. And sure enough, that was the case. But where was the liberal activist media putting the scrutiny? They're looking to protect. They're part of it. That's why we call them activists. You know, I remember the first time I said that to Sean Spicer, the first time you heard it. I was interviewing him when I was on filling in with Hal J on WBAP, our flagship. And I said, you know, these media people in the White House a press room are activists. They're not journalists. They're activists. And he said to me, wow, it's the first time I've heard it phrased that way. And I said, how dare you not listen to my radio? But it was, you know, we've been saying this for the longest time. And I mean it by the true sense of the word. These people are activists. You know, you look at the current host of Meet the Press. She's an all out activist.
0: Mm-hmm. We are, no, Red Eye Radio.
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0: We are Red Eye Radio. He's Art Carlin. I'm Gary McNamara. I just loved this yesterday on X. Mehdi Hasan, who, remember, he was on MS Now, writes, and he's as radical as you can get. It's only been a few hours since the first viable Muslim Senate candidate won a primary in Michigan, and his GOP opponent is already running ads featuring Osama bin Laden and 9/11. The Islamophobia over the next few months is going to be vicious, Ted Cruz writes. Hasan is bringing to life Norm MacDonald's famous quip. What terrifies me is if ISIS, this is from Norm MacDonald way back when, what terrifies me is if ISIS were to detonate a nuclear device and kill 50 million Americans, Imagine the backlash against peaceful Muslims, end of quote.
1: Yeah.
0: I remember that from Norm Macdonald.
1: Oh, yeah. He also did a bit on Germany, and he's talking about, you know, because of World War II, you know, those, and,
11: you know, I think should be no longer part of the whole thing is Germany.
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25: Cautious optimism. I'm Chris DeMeo, Fox News. President Trump says he wants to secure a peace deal with Iran, but warns bombings could resume. Fox's Peter Ducey reports.
26: He is disputing reports the U.S. has cleaned out precision surface-to-surface missiles with this Truth Social post. The U.S. has massive amounts of munitions, especially of certain types. Additionally, large amounts are being manufactured and shipped to the U.S. as needed. Defense companies are building the largest number of plants and factories in our country's history. The leakers of these treasonous statements are being hunted down. Long-term jail sentences will be sought. In a separate post, he also just said he thinks Pete Hegseth is doing a great job. And now for the first time, the Iranians on their side of the table are offering up specifics about a deal to reopen the Strait of Hormuz.
25: Now, the president maintains the U.S. won't allow Iran to have a nuclear weapon in any agreement, but it's still not clear what Iran is willing to agree to. Well, this morning, the Labor Department releases the key jobs report for July. Fox's Hillary Barsky with a preview.
2: Payrolls are expected to increase by a modest 80,000 for the month, which would be an improvement from 57,000 in June, which was far less than expected. The unemployment rate is forecast to hold steady at 4.2% after falling unexpectedly to that level in June. The report takes on added importance after the Fed left rates unchanged last week, and Chair Kevin Warsh emphasized that officials will be led by incoming data. A stronger than expected report could revive the case for a Fed rate hike, while further cooling would give policymakers more reason to stay on hold, even in the face of still elevated inflation. Hillary Barsky, Fox News.
25: Police say three teachers and three students were killed in a school shooting outside Bangkok, Thailand. The shooter died at a hospital. 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
1: WMAL News at 5:02. Good morning, I'm Scott Lynn. The Potomac River, again the victim of a sewage spill.
3: Another large sewage spill in our region. WSSE Water says more than 150,000 gallons of untreated wastewater overflowed into a storm drain in Fort Washington. That storm drain flows into Swan Creek, which flows into the Potomac River. Investigators say they were able to find the spill and stop it after an hour. Warning signs have now been posted to avoid affected areas.
1: 7 News' Josh Chapin. The judge in the reflecting pool case against former Olympian Davy Hearn has officially dismissed the case. This after U.S. Attorney for D.C. Jeanine Pirro moved to dismiss the case against him last week, saying a rushed and botched installation was to blame for the peeled lining, not vandalism. Hearn's attorneys are pushing for the case to be dismissed with prejudice so it cannot be brought back against him. As far as going after the government, Hearn's attorneys say all options are on the table. With the weekend upon us, there's a youth curfew zone in D.C. Police chief has implemented an earlier 8 p.m. curfew in Columbia Heights today and Saturday. Under 18 will not be allowed out in groups of 9 or more in an effort to prevent the disruptive teen takeovers. A 20-year-old man pleads guilty to charges in connection with a high-speed rollover crash in Germantown last summer that killed a 71-year-old woman.
4: Brody Richardson pleaded guilty to grossly negligent manslaughter by motor vehicle and homicide by motor vehicle while under the influence of alcohol per se. The Montgomery County State's attorney says Richardson had a blood alcohol concentration of 0.20 and was going about 94 miles an hour when he hit Mary Moody's vehicle on Great Seneca Highway and killed her last July. Under the plea deal, he faces a maximum of 7 years when sentenced in October. Heather Curtis on WMAL and WMAL.com.
1: 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The NASDAQ futures are up 132. WMAL Sports new Commanders receiver Stephon Diggs will be with the team as training camp resumes today. Nats lost at Philly 7-3. Orioles lost to the Angels 4-1. Up next, traffic and weather.
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6: To more Washington Parkway overnight road crews. They haven't quite wrapped up heading into Jessup. If you're heading northbound, the slow's just north of Route 32 to 175. Southbound side is open. No early troubles on the George Washington Parkway. Beltway's looking good. Maryland and Virginia running up to speed. Georgetown, watch for the road crews. They're on M Street between the Key Bridge and heading west of the Whitehurst Freeway. Also affects the inbound Key Bridge. Now from GarageDoorRepair.com, the WMAL Weather Channel forecast.
0: Warm, humid weather will continue this morning and into the afternoon as storms will start firing toward the evening hours. So plenty of dry hours with hazy sunshine, warm, humid, low 90s will feel like the low 100s. A chance of storms through this evening, overnight becoming partly cloudy, warm mid-70s. Chance of showers and thunderstorms Saturday afternoon, but dry Sunday, highs low 90s. From the Weather Channel, Ray Stajic, WMAL.
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1: Washington, D.C. says good morning, everyone. 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And, of course, we're thrilled to be coast-to-coast now on O'Connor and Company and the Salem Radio Network. And, you know, coming up in the 7 o'clock hour, you know him, you love him. He's one of the keenest voices right now on the intersection of culture, of faith, of parenting, and of politics. Todd Starnes is going to be joining us. He's now based in Memphis, Tennessee, where he owns a radio station there, where we happen to be showing up every morning, 6 to 9, the mighty 990 KWAM. And he's going to give us a look-see into today's very unique Thursday primary. That's right, there's a primary today in Tennessee. A lot of seats up and a lot of controversy over the redistricting there in Tennessee. Remember when the Democrats started a fire on their floor, on the House floor, when they were redistricting? All eyes were on the volunteer state, and they certainly will be today as they go to the polls for a primary. We'll get a preview of that and Todd's new book coming up in the 7 o'clock hour. In the 8 o'clock hour, we're going to speak with KT McFarland, as we always do every Thursday morning, get her analysis of what's going on the international scene. And then Luke Rosiak, investigative reporter at the Daily Wire. The Washington Post, get this, did you see the story of the J.D. Vance? They started a chicken coop. A lot of people do this. I've been trying to convince Meredith to do this, and she refuses to. And it was just really upsetting because I married a girl from Oklahoma. You know, one of the things that comes along with the package should be her openness to having barnyard animals or some sort of livestock in close proximity. We do have horses nearby. They're not our horses, but we do live near horses. And I wanted chickens because, you know, free eggs and all the fun of just sitting there, you know, smoking a cigar, drinking a glass of bourbon and watching a chicken be an idiot. Chickens are idiots. They're just stupid animals. It's how God made them. There's a reason. But that's also probably the crux of the problem with Meredith. She doesn't want to be surrounded by being responsible for stupid animals. It's bad enough being a parent. You know what I'm saying? No, our kids are great and they're very smart. But you know your kids do some things sometimes that are just so stupid. And it's like, how did I raise such a stupid child? And by the way, that starts when they're two. And continues, apparently, well into their mid-20s. And so that gets frustrating sometimes. And Meredith's like, no, you know, we got enough stupidity in our lives. Why are we inviting chickens into the world? All right, so I'm not going to get my chicken coop that I want. But you remember when eggs were super expensive during the pandemic? And we interviewed them on the show. There were people who you could, like, rent a coop. They would come over. You wouldn't have to buy any of it. You just pay a monthly fee, and they come and they take care of the chickens, but they live on your house, and you get the eggs and all the entertainment value and stuff. That, anyway, it did not fly. Did not fly. Meredith vetoed it. She does get a veto on a lot of things in our house, and that's one of them. Meanwhile, J.D. Vance, our vice president, father of four now, living there at the Naval Observatory, government housing, not bad government housing either. He started a chicken coop. This is a great thing, and the kids get to be a part of it, and they're, you know, it brings some normalcy to their lives, considering they live in a very abnormal environment as children, young children of the Vice President of the United States, living on Massachusetts Avenue, right up on Embassy Row. You know, imagine going out and riding your Hot Wheel in the neighborhood and you're driving past the British Embassy and the Brazilian Embassy and the Japanese Embassy. That's their neighborhood to grow up in. And so he got him a chicken coop. And the Washington Post is doing a story on it. So what does the Washington Post do? I know I'm going off on a tangent. I'm just trying to let you know that Luke Rosiak's going to join us in the 8 o'clock hour. But I find this story
10: to be a crystallization of everything that's wrong with journalism in Washington, D.C., dare I say, the United States of America. The Washington Post starts to write a feature on J.D. Vance having a chicken coop in his backyard for his kids. And what does the Washington Post do? They call the D.C. city government and rat him out. And they start challenging the zoning, whether it's legal to have a chicken coop there. If you write for the Washington Post in Washington, the District of Columbia, you should probably have a working knowledge of the interaction of all of the various jurisdictions in this town, the things that make this city unique. And one of them is there's federal property and federal jurisdiction coinciding with and living right next door to local controlled to a certain degree municipal and metro property that the district has some responsibility for, and add to the complication that you're also living next door or butted up right against international property. As I just explained, you've got embassies up and down the neighborhood. The president lives across the street from the Norwegian embassy and the embassy for the Holy See, the Vatican. And technically, those are foreign lands to a certain degree. You know, you get those diplomatic plates. You can park wherever you want in this town. You can drive right through stop signs and red lights. Trust me, I see it all the time. So you already know, baked in the cake in Washington, that there are conflicting jurisdictions and there are conflicting rules and laws and protocols. And at no point does the reporter at the Washington Post, the paper of record in your nation's capital, as they're writing what should have been a puff piece on J.D. Vance bringing chickens into his family and building a coop in the backyard of the Naval Observatory, at no point does the reporter or the editor or anyone with a brain on the newsroom there say, you know, I think that building and that property is federal. It used to be military because it's the Naval Observatory. In fact, there's still some military there, and I'm pretty sure they're exempt from the basic zoning laws of the District of Columbia. Also, he's the Vice President of the United States, and I'm pretty sure before they went ahead and did this, there's a lot of protocols you have to go through and boxes you have to check before you do it. And maybe we should just spend our time and resources pursuing the story from a different angle. Nope, they sicked the dogs on him. And it wasn't just, you know, here's an interesting angle on the story. They actually proactively ratted him out and started challenging the local D.C. government as to why they were allowing it to happen and whether they should come in and fine the vice president. Because, yeah, the district government really wants to pick a fight with the Trump administration, who is basically one swearing-in ceremony of their communist mayor-elect, one swearing-in ceremony away from revoking home rule for good and taking all control away from that kangaroo court known as the district council and giving it back to Congress where it belongs. Yeah, pick a fight with J.D. Vance over the kids' chickens. Please do it. Anyway, long story short, Luke Rosiak will join us in the 8 o'clock hour to shed a little more light on that story. But that's not what I wanted to start our morning with. I didn't want to start talking to you about that. I want to talk to you about this. Anthony Fauci has a phone, and it's a government phone. And Anthony Fauci's phone is now in the possession of the United States government and the Senate investigators that are weighing whether he should be held in contempt of Congress or obstruction of justice or perjury or you name it. And also, we've got the Attorney General of Florida. You know, listen, we talked about Anthony Fauci quite a bit last week, and you all seem pretty motivated with some various ideas of how Anthony Fauci should face justice. We now have the Attorney General of Florida, who is pursuing major investigations right now. A civil investigation is the nature of the investigation, but it could turn into something more. Let's go to clip two here. This is the Attorney General of Florida appearing on Fox News last night, laying out the case against the people versus Anthony Fauci.
11: Just about an hour or two ago, we issued a formal subpoena to Dr. Fauci under Florida state law, seeking a breadth of documents ranging to what he knew, when he knew it, his doubts about the safety and efficacy of vaccines that he's out there promoting. And we're really focused in on his self-dealing. Evidence has come to light that he was trying to personally profit off of this. This is outside of his government duties, his official role. He's trying to pursue book deals, awards, get connected with high rollers that, you know, might help him come into millions and millions of dollars. This is wrong, and it could go towards a deceptive trade practice, fraud, public nuisance, you name it. I think there's many aspects of Florida law that now are implicated.
10: Now, more from Attorney General Uthmeyer in a moment. That's James Uthmeyer, the Attorney General of the state of Florida. But as I said, Senator Ron Johnson has now obtained through subpoena Anthony Fauci's government phone, the phone he used as secretary, not secretary of Health and Human Services, but he never had a cabinet level secretary job. No, he got all the glory, all the money, all the fandom without any of the responsibility or the Senate confirmation. It's amazing how you, boy, when you find an angle, you play that angle, baby, and you get decades worth of wealth and power without any accountability. Ron Johnson has the cell phone, and it all coincides with this morning's hearing where Senator Rand Paul, chair of the committee overseeing Health and Human Services, will be debating and potentially voting on the charges that Congress will bring or recommend to the Justice Department against Anthony Fauci. We'll talk about the phone in a moment and what might be on it, and you're going to participate in that conversation. 855-784-4255. What do you think is on Tony Fauci's phone? What would you be looking for on Tony Fauci's phone? What's the over-under on the selfies on his phone? 855-784-4255. And now it's time for WMAL Traffic and Weather. Let's check in with Jamie Witten in the Hadid Carpet Cleaning Traffic Center.
6: Baltimore-Washington Parkway, that's where we have our early trouble spot, and that's because of road work that's set up northbound in Jessup, right as you come up to 175. Delays have stretched back to Route 32, so it's a slow drag through that area. Southbound side, your travel lanes are open. 270, 95, looking good down to the Beltway. Georgetown, that's where we also have road work as you come off the Key Bridge, heading around toward the Whitehurst Freeway. That affects M Street and the Key Bridge. Now from GarageDoorRepair.com, the WMAL Weather Channel forecast.
0: Warm, humid weather will continue this morning and into the afternoon as storms will start firing toward the evening hours. So plenty of dry hours with hazy sunshine, warm, humid, low 90s. If you like the low 100s, a chance of storms through this evening. Overnight becoming partly cloudy, warm mid-70s. Chance of showers and thunderstorms Saturday afternoon, but dry Sunday, highs low 90s. From the Weather Channel, Ray Stajic, WMAL.
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10: What's on Anthony Fauci's phone? If you could get a hold of his phone that was issued by the... By the way, stop with the, oh, his privacy is being infringed upon. This is a Fourth Amendment right. I love all the federal employees who have a government-issued laptop or phone. Please tell me about all the documents that you sign, knowing that the government has access. That it's not your phone. It's the government's phone. They have access to all of it. And by the way, when you get a government-issued laptop, I'm pretty sure there's something that you sign, and then there's a whole onboarding process where you get the special login and all the security protocols. I sure hope there are. There should be. And like if you get them in the private sector, my new laptop I got from the Salem Network, I still haven't figured out how to crack it open yet, actually. It's sitting on my desk. And alongside all of those things, you recognize and acknowledge that this is not your property. It's government property. They will track what you're doing, and this is not a violation of anybody's Fourth Amendment rights. If you were working for Senator Rand Paul's committee, if you were working for Senator Ron Johnson's office, and you got a hold via subpoena of this cell phone, Tony Fauci's cell phone, what would you be looking for? What do you think is on that phone? And again, I go back to the over under on selfies. How many times did he take a selfie of him right before he did a hit on CNN or ABC News? Here I am. I'm about to talk to Stephanopoulos. How many selfies are on Tony Fauci's phone? 855-784-4255. Seriously, though, what are you hoping to uncover here? Bringing it back to the charges in Florida, here is the Attorney General of the Sunshine State, Mr. Olfmeyer, continuing to explain what they're going to be pursuing at the state level.
11: Well, a lot of it, you know, he revealed himself in this diary. We've got communications, emails with subordinates where he's asking them to help work on applications for these awards. We know one award in particular, he made $900,000 on that. Again, this is separate and independent from his government salary. So here, you know, government officials, they have a lot of immunities. They have protections when they're doing their job. But when somebody like Dr. Fauci is lying and deceiving the American people, pushing out directives and mandates that he privately questions as unsafe, and he's deriving a profit from it, that raises larger legal questions.
10: It sounds like he knows what he's doing, and it sounds like there's actually fire where that smoke is. And it sounds like we now have the answer to the burning question. Why did Anthony Fauci plead the fifth if he had a pardon? A little bit more here from the Attorney General, specifically talking about that phone.
2: So Fauci's attorney David Shurtler responded this way. Aaron Rodgers doesn't know what he's talking about. Shurtler told The Athletic on Fauci's behalf he should stick to football. Where do you come down on that?
11: Well, I think a lot of athletes have reason to be concerned. You had very healthy people in top peak performance falling down on courts across the country shortly after receiving these vaccines. We now know that Dr. Fauci doubted whether or not it was a good thing for children and young people, but he nevertheless publicly pushed for it. So I appreciate Aaron Rodgers speaking up on it, but whether he's going to stick to just football or not, I'm going to focus on the law. That is my job in Florida. I'm going to fight for our citizens.
10: Sorry, mislabeled file there. That was about Aaron Rodgers. Here he is talking about that phone. Clip four.
11: We need to gather discovery and evidence in Florida. You know, we want to seek accountability. A lot of people were hurt and suffered, but we respect procedure, rule of law. We will get to the bottom of it. We will leave no stone unturned. And we want to find out at the end of the day, you know, was he pursuing profit or was he trying to protect the people of Florida? And his diary, it screams of fame and fortune. You know, he's doubting the risks of myocarditis. He's frustrated that Florida is not following his directives, so much so that he traveled down. He did news hits, radio hits. He went down with Jill Biden. All the while, we now know privately, he has a lot of doubts about safety.
10: That's right. And it's all been revealed. And certainly there will be more information and exchanges that he had on that phone. The cell phone was transferred from the Department of Health and Human Services to the Senate Homeland Security Permanent Subcommittee on Investigations, chaired by Senator Ron Johnson. Now, spokesperson for the senator told Fox News Digital the subcommittee obtained a copy of Dr. Fauci's iPhone that was used during his time at HHS. The committee's procurement of the phone, first reported by the Wall Street Journal, comes just as the Senate Homeland Security and Governmental Affairs Committee readies to decide whether to hold Fauci in contempt of Congress. It also follows the HHS move to dump over 1,000 pages of Fauci's personal diary to the panel just days before the blockbuster hearing. One other question I have about that whole diary thing. Why didn't they have him testify first and then dump the diary? So I was looking at this whole thing. What if when we were working for Andrew Breitbart, we obtained Anthony Fauci's diary? We would not have released it all. We would have asked him questions and got him to, well, trap himself in a lie and then release the diary and say, oh, you said this, but the diary says that. I wonder why they didn't do that.
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0: 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Good morning, I'm Scott Lynn. An Alexandria man is facing charges in the Glover Park fatal shooting Wednesday night that took the life of 35-year-old Bobby Lee Cannon of Southeast. 21-year-old Jeremiah Green has been charged with first-degree murder. According to the investigation, the men knew each other and the situation has domestic implications, though no word on exactly what led to the incident. Police say the man charged was starting one of the wildfires in Spokane, Washington that has destroyed hundreds of buildings, planned the crime for weeks, and researched when the weather would be best for igniting it. In a court filing, Aaron Farinacci confessed to sparking the fire, described his planning process, and explained how he created a device to ignite the blaze. Police say a student shot several people at a high school outside Bangkok, killing at least six and wounding several others. A witness telling reporters that students hid inside classrooms while they heard gunshots from another building before officers knocked on the door and cleared a way for them to leave the building. Checking your money, the Dow futures are down 25, the NASDAQ futures are up 139. WMAL Sports, Nats lost at Philly 7-3. O's couldn't complete a sweep of the Angels, losing 4-1. Mystics, winners of five straight, are home to conference best Atlanta. New Commanders receiver Stephon Diggs will be with the team as training camp resumes today, and the NFL preseason open for business. Carolina topped Arizona 33-30 in the Hall of Fame game. 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
0: At 5:33, here's Jamie Witten with the latest from the Hadid Carpet Cleaning Traffic Center.
33: Baltimore-Washington Parkway, that's where we're dealing with major early delays. If you're heading into Jessup, listen up. You might want to rethink. Going northbound slows now before Route 32 to the work zone at 175. Over to Route 1 or 95 northbound, running without any delay. Good news is that 270 and 95 looks great. Heading down to the Beltway, Beltway no early troubles. Still watching Georgetown, M Street between the Key Bridge and the Whitehurst Freeway for road work also affects the Key Bridge. Now from GarageDoorRepair.com, the WMAL Weather Channel forecast.
34: Most of us clear through this morning, might see a few clouds, very warm and humid this afternoon, sunshine with late clouds, low 90s, heat index in the low 100s. Tonight, chance of showers and thunderstorms early, overnight partial clouds, mid-70s, outside the Beltway, not quite that mild. Afternoon storm threat, Saturday, low 90s, sunshine, Sunday, low 90s. From the Weather Channel, Ray Stajic, WMAL.
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10: Time to turn our attention to Burrito Gate. If you already know what I'm talking about, the burrito controversy, the cost of a Chipotle burrito and how it affects young Americans, and whether it's a reflection on economic instability, lack of political leadership and understanding of what the true problems are that are being boiled down to affordability. And this is why people want to be Marxists, because a burrito costs $20. Go ahead and chime in. I'd love to for you to participate in this conversation at 855-784-4255. Who's right in this equation? I'll lay it out for you. Don't worry. I'll give you all the details. Who's right? Is it true that basic items in your life cost too much money, and that's why you've got kids in their 20s who feel like they'll never be able to own a home or move out of their parents' basement, and that that's a failure of generations before them, a failure of their parents, a failure of their government, and the government needs to fix it? Because that mindset is having people turn to Abdul Al-Sayed and Zohran Mamdani to solve these problems for them. But I think there might be another way. 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Do they have a point? Or are you on the side of many of us who have, and I sort of include myself in this camp, but many of us who said, no, a burrito doesn't have to cost $20. Stop going to Chipotle. You know, buy a couple of cheap frozen burritos and microwave them. Or, hey, I've got an idea. 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It'll be cheaper and save your money. It's one of those issues where both sides are right and both sides are wrong. And I want to dive into it. And even more importantly, ask you if you've had these conversations with your kids in your life, or if you're one of our younger listeners and viewers, are you having this conversation with your parents? And is there a conflict here? Is this really about young people making really bad personal choices with their finances and not taking responsibility for their lives? Or is this the fault of an out-of-control economy that makes living a normal life where you can make it through the day, save some money so you can buy a house someday and live the American dream? Have our leaders made such poor economic decisions that it makes that American dream look like a fantasy? 855-784-4255. It all started with, I believe, Andrew Colvett. Now, Andrew Colvett is the longtime producer of Charlie Kirk on his podcast. He now hosts that podcast. He's one of the big weights at Turning Point USA. He took to social media, as these things always begin with some post on social media, don't they? And he said, one of our Turning Point USA college students gave me his take on affordability. A burrito shouldn't cost $20. Yeah, a lot of this is a hangover from COVID and Biden-era inflation, but the lived experience, I always get nervous when people say lived experience, lived experience is the same. It just feels like basic things cost too much. Now, the $20 burrito was in reference to a loaded burrito at Chipotle, because you can get the $20. You add some extras, you add guacamole, maybe double meat, you know, it can be done. I've had a Chipotle burrito, and yes, it can get up to $20. But of course, that's not the only burrito option out there. But when you say a burrito shouldn't cost $20, well, okay, you know, a car shouldn't cost $30,000. But for one reason or another, mostly because enough people are willing to pay $30,000 for a car and $20 for a burrito, that's how much a burrito was going to be. That's part of the problem. But listen, things are too expensive. And in many cases, things are too expensive because the government has made really bad decisions affecting all of our lives. The worst decision was during COVID and during the Biden administration in recent years. Those were pretty recent years. The government spent money they didn't have. Now, during COVID, they thought they were propping up the economy that had been artificially stopped and stagnated by the government through the advice of Anthony Fauci for whatever nefarious reason, or if you think they were really just trying to save lives. Either way, they did what they did. They shut us down. And at the time, the government, because they ruined our economy, felt the very least they could do is supply free money to people to keep them floated. Of course, that free money wasn't really free. They were printing money they didn't have. And when you print money you don't have, you reduce the value of that money. And suddenly that money can't buy as much as it used to, especially when the economy starts rolling back up and you don't change those basic policies that you put in place just for emergency purposes. We're still there, because nobody wins re-election by saying we're going to stop giving you free stuff. And this is a both sides of the political equation problem. The results are $20 burritos. The results are $6 or $7 a pound ground beef. I know I'm being very reductionist here. I know that I'm not really giving you all of the macroeconomic nuances of this, but basically what's going on here. And yes, these are the recent decisions that were made during COVID and during Biden, but these are decisions and policies that go back for decades, and it needs to be changed. Otherwise, we're going to continue on the same treadmill. The reason I point out that this has been going on for decades is because nothing here is new. It's just that, well, the decimal point has moved a bit, or maybe the factor involved here is bigger. But there's nothing new about individuals in their 20s starting out in life, not making the kind of money that people in their 30s, 40s, or 50s are making. There's nothing new there. That's how an economy should work. When you're in your 20s, you're not going to make the kind of money that somebody with more experience, more skills, and more value that they bring to an employer will make in their later years of working. So what do you do when you're in your 20s? Well, you don't.

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1: Here where people are complaining about how expensive burritos are, and at the same time, we have an obesity problem in this country. Maybe the fact that you're loading your burrito up so full of garbage that it's costing you $20 when you check out, maybe that coincides with the fact that you've got a little extra thickness around the midsection. I was really skinny when I was in my 20s. Some would say it was because I was healthy and fit. I know the truth. It's because I didn't have enough money to overeat. That said, things are too expensive. It's because the government has screwed up. Politicians have to recognize that. When President Trump just waves his hand at the affordability issue and says that it's made up, it's a myth, it's fake, it sounds like he doesn't get it. It sounds like he doesn't realize that, no, really, things are too expensive. And that's a problem when you're a politician. I'm not saying it's Trump's fault. I'm just saying, as a politician, if you want your own future fortunes or your party's fortunes to be bright and sunny, you can't look like you don't get it, or even worse, you get it and you don't care. So the burrito gate debate continued. And I'm going to tell you all the various influencers that chimed in and had their opinion about it. I'm one of the few people who actually think both sides are right and both sides are wrong. But people got very passionate about it. And suddenly, if you go to Facebook or you go to Instagram and you go to Twitter or whatever, everyone's talking about burritos. So where do you land on Burrito Gate? And are you having this conversation maybe over a different food item or a different consumable product in your family, in your household, over your kitchen table? 855-784-4255. Randy in Knoxville, Tennessee, where we've got our primary today. We're going to give you a preview with Todd Starnes later on. Hey, Randy, thanks for calling. You're on O'Connor & Company.
2: Hey, thanks, Larry. Yeah, the other day I made a burrito using a leg of lamb, my own tomatoes, lettuce, onions from my 14 raised beds, and it cost me $1.50. And it was organic, and it was delicious. The CEO of Chipotle, Larry, a few years ago, he was on something. He said, due to climate change, there will be no avocados in a matter of a few years. So, I said, that guy's whacked off of his butt. But I wanted to talk about Fauci. You know, he's enamored with all these movie stars that were digging him during all this.
1: Yeah.
2: And I'd like them to pull up some of his comments about meeting these stars. I heard that he said, Julia Roberts, she gets all hot and bothered when I talk about mitigation methods.
1: So you think that's what's going to be on his phone, all the hot and bothered health-related sexting he does with Hollywood starlets?
2: Oh, yeah. Hey, he's a very sexy little hobbit.
1: Yeah, I hear you, Randy. Randy, hey, by the way, your burritos sound great, and I appreciate you sharing this, right? But here's the problem, and Randy, thank you for calling. The problem, of course, is that not everybody has access to Randy's leg of lamb. That isn't going to have that level of cuisine in their lives, although he does make a point. If you asked your 20-something kid out of college to make a burrito from scratch, go to the grocery store, buy the cheapest version of the ingredients to make a burrito, and then come home and do it. Could they? And is that maybe part of the problem? And I talk a lot about how I sponsor midshipmen in this house from the Naval Academy, and they're in our home, and they become part of our lives over the 4 years that they're at the academy. In their first year, when they're seniors, their last semester, where they're class load is a little lighter, they're spending a lot more time at the house. And I've been cooking for these midshipmen for years now at this point. And inevitably, they've asked me to help them teach them how to cook because they don't know how to cook. And they're about to be living on their own as O-1s out there at some Marine base or Navy base. And so I do. And I teach them how to batch cook. And I take them to the grocery store and we buy a big thing of chicken thighs and a big couple of heads of broccoli and some rice, really cheap rice. And we go home and we make the big pot of rice and we chop the broccoli and we roast

0: the broccoli in olive oil, and we cook those chicken thighs either on a grill or under a broiler, and then we chop it all up and batch cook it and create bowls, chicken broccoli rice bowls that cost us about 80 cents a piece. And those midshipmen are eating for a week on about 20 bucks because we just went to the grocery store and we made it ourselves. And yes, it was an hour and a half commitment, and we could watch the first half of the football game in our kitchen while we did it on our devices that cost too much. You see, there is a way to fix the problem, but we have to do it, not the government. All right, more of your calls, 855-784-4255. Time now for WMAL Traffic and Weather. It's Jamie Whitten in the Hadid Carpet Cleaning Traffic Center.
1: Heading through Georgetown, looking much better. Overnight road crews looks like they've wrapped up on M Street between the Key Bridge and the Whitehurst Freeway. On the Baltimore-Washington Parkway, though, that's another story. We're very slow northbound into Jessup. Delays begin as you approach Route 32 to 175. Again, that's from the work zone. That'll cost you at least an extra 20 minutes to get through there. Over to Route 1 or 95 northbound, running without delay. 270 is still in good shape between Frederick and the Spur. No early troubles to report around the Beltway. Now from GarageDoorRepair.com, the WMAL Weather Channel forecast.
2: Most of us clear through this morning. Might see a few clouds. Very warm and humid this afternoon. Sunshine with late clouds. Low 90s. Heat index in the low 100s. Tonight, chance of showers and thunderstorms early. Overnight, partial clouds mid-70s. Outside the Beltway, not quite that mild. Afternoon storm threat Saturday, low 90s. Sunshine Sunday, low 90s. From the Weather Channel, Ray Stajic, WMAL.
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0: I'm telling y'all, whether you want to call it affordability, you want to call it inflation, whether you want to call it government mismanagement of the economy, where the government shouldn't manage the economy at all, whatever you want to call it, you cannot overlook how it's affecting people in their lives. The bottom line is things do cost more. Things are way expensive. And if you're in your 20s and you're a young professional and you're trying to do everything right and you're trying to play by the rules and you've got your education and you're trying to join the workforce and you want to get married and you want to start a family, it's not easy. It's not easy at all. Part of it is because you were sold a bill of goods about needing to go to college and getting a four-year degree that probably isn't really aiding in your professional life. But we've created a jobs market that overemphasizes the need for that four-year degree. There are some jobs that you can't even get in the door for to get an application, let alone an interview, without that four-year degree. So now you're paying student loan debt, again, because you were sold a bill of goods and because you were not given good advice about how best to obtain that four-year degree without going into debt. And also, by the way, your basic suburban home in a major metropolitan area that's just within an hour of the city center where your job is probably located is going to cost you upwards to $750,000. Where's the money for that down payment going to come from? Of course, you don't necessarily have to live there. And again, I know it sounds cold-hearted, and I'm not running for office, so I can say it. But no one has the right to live in a four-bedroom house in a safe, wealthy neighborhood right outside a major metropolitan area and have it be, you know, matching the income needs that you demand. There's been a long history in this country of people moving and finding jobs or starting a life where they can afford to do so. And if things are not working out for you economically because of whatever reasons, either your choices or choices the government has made or what have you, I know it sucks, but you got to do what's right for yourself and your family. So maybe you've got to move to an area where it'll be easier for you to get on your feet. And then you can start to make money and accumulate wealth. And maybe then you can move somebody somewhere else. There's nothing new here. When I lived in New York, as I mentioned, and I was barely making a lot of money, I recognize that New York is a great place to live right out of college, right out of school, where you're barely making any money and you're dirt poor. It's exciting. It's fun. You don't want to live that way your whole life. And when you want to live a middle class experience and get married and have kids and buy a house, well, you do what a lot of people do, which is move somewhere else. And right now, the cheapest state for a single family home in this country, based on the median house prices, is West Virginia. And there are a lot of people listening on our flagship station, WMAL, who made the choice to sell their home in Alexandria or in Upper Marlboro, Maryland, and move about an hour or so out to West Virginia and take the train in or drive in. Or thanks to COVID, and this was one sunny side of COVID, it's much more common for people to work remote. And they have made that choice, and they're maybe even making less money where they're living, but the cost of living is better. And by the way, West Virginia is a beautiful place. There's a lot of beautiful places in this country. But you make choices. Look at the Dust Bowl during the Depression. The whole idea of grapes of wrath and people moving. They picked up their homes. And again, I know there was a lot of despair, but it was a depression. That's the whole point of a depression, that people are living in despair. And everybody got on Route 66 and they moved from Oklahoma and the dustbin and Dust Bowl, and they moved to California and they started a new life. Back then, California was the cheap option and there were opportunities there. There were no opportunities in the middle of a drought in the Midwest and the Great Plains. And so that's what they did. And why is that such a forbidden topic? Why are we not supposed to say, you know what? Yeah, you're right. Where you live right now, way too expensive. You should probably move somewhere else. People are doing it all the time. It's why people are leaving California and moving to Tennessee or to Texas or to Florida. You just do it. Take control of your lives instead of whining about it and then voting for Marxists. Mamie in Ohio. Mamie, go ahead. You're next up on O'Connor and Company.
1: Hi, Larry. Thank you.
0: You're welcome.
1: today is the first I've ever heard of this burrito gate.
0: It may be an internet-only social media story, but big names. Matt Walsh, even Vice President Vance has chimed in on it. Mark Thiessen, Joel Berry. Joel Berry said that his wife made homemade burritos for the family of eight, and it costs less than $20. The real root of the problem is not an affordability crisis. It's a I-don't-know-how-to-cook crisis.
1: Probably a combination of both, but I've been saying this for decades, Larry. Whatever happened to the laws of supply and demand? The government completely ignores this. The Democrats and the RINOs, all of these people that want big government, they don't know and understand the laws of supply and demand. So whoever is stupid enough to pay $20 for a burrito is just that.
0: Yeah.
1: Stupid enough. And like you mentioned, it's filled with all kinds of junk.
0: Right.
1: I don't eat junk food, so no wonder everybody's overweight.
0: Listen, I love burritos as much as the next guy. I'm going to Taco Bell for their Burrito Supreme. It's less than $6, and it's more than satisfying, and it's great. And by the way, if I'm in a pinch, I'm on the road, I'll go to a Starbucks because they're everywhere, but I'm not getting their $10 Frappuccino espresso thing. I'm just getting coffee, and that's too much money as well. I'd rather just brew my own pot at home, and I'm not getting matcha. Mamie, thank you. It's frustrating when both sides are right and both sides are wrong, but we're here for it.
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10: WMAL News at 6. Good morning. I'm Scott Lynn. Shipping through the Strait of Hormuz dwindles as the world watches for progress on a potential deal to get it back open.
11: Just 33 vessels have passed through the Strait of Hormuz so far this week, compared to 50 the week before. Concern and uncertainty continues over the narrow passage in and out of the Persian Gulf. Iran insists it must have control over the strait, effectively closed by Iranian attacks on shipping. Normally, a fifth of the world's crude oil transits through. Talks between Iran and Oman on a reopening deal were said yesterday to be in their final stages. In an apparent reference to the United States, an Iranian spokesman warned against certain parties obstructing the process. Jonathan Savage, Fox News.
10: President Trump is taking new steps to restrict birthright citizenship.
12: Months after the U.S. Supreme Court rejected an effort by President Trump to deny birthright citizenship to children born to parents living in the U.S. illegally, an executive order this week now aims to rein in so-called birth tourism.
13: They've taken birthright citizenship and they've made a joke out of it.
12: President Trump is directing officials to deny visas of foreign visitors suspected of traveling to the U.S. to give birth. A second order expands the categories of foreigners whose children would not qualify for birthright citizenship.
13: Oh, we're cracking down very big crackdowns.
12: It's unclear if either of the two orders can survive likely constitutional challenges. At the White House, Jared Halpern, Fox News.
10: No more felony vandalism charge for former Olympian Davey Hearn regarding the reflecting pool.
14: He had been accused of vandalizing the reflecting pool earlier this summer. The judge has not yet decided, though, whether it will be dismissed with or without prejudice. Now, that could be the difference between whether or not the Justice Department is able to revive the case or refile charges against him in the future. Hearn's lawyers called the DOJ's decision to pursue an indictment a miscarriage of justice. Now, the dismissal comes after U.S. Attorney for D.C. Jeanine Pirro said that a renovation of the reflecting pool was hasty and botched, and there isn't any evidence to show vandalism. President Trump, however, continues to insist that the pool was vandalized.
10: 7 News' Adam Longo. For the second time in as many weeks, a beaver that bit someone at Cunningham Falls State Park has tested positive for rabies.
15: The latest beaver bit a 19-year-old who was fishing in the South Beach day use area of Hunting Creek Lake Wednesday morning around 9:30. The Frederick County Department of Health euthanized and tested the beaver. This comes after a 13-year-old swimmer was bitten by a beaver on July 26th that later tested positive for rabies. Sections of the park remain closed because of the attacks, including Big Hunting Creek above the lake and the Haukeuse Day area. Heather Curtis on WMAL and WMAL.com.
10: A July carjacking that began with a stolen vehicle from Prince George's County has now led to multiple charges for a Hyattsville man. 23-year-old Tyler Afsar was arrested this week. He was in a reportedly stolen truck pulled up beside a female victim in Arlington who was sitting in her car at the time of the incident, showed a gun, and demanded her SUV. He took what was in her purse as well and her RAV4, which was driven back through Prince George's County before being chased into the district and crashing. Afsar's a convicted felon. He's now facing firearm, robbery, and grand larceny auto charges. Checking your money, the Dow futures are up slightly. The NASDAQ futures are up 138. WMAL Sports, Nats lost at Philly 7-3. Orioles lost to the Angels 4-1. NFL preseason is open for business. Carolina beat Arizona 33-30 in the Hall of Fame game. 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
18: Capitol Beltway running without any reported early incidents. DC 295 southbound, we do have our normal delays starting to form as you head down toward East Capitol Street and Pennsylvania Avenue. Not so normal. We are still bunched up on the Baltimore-Washington Parkway. Listen up if you're heading into Jessup, northbound side of the BW Parkway, approaching 175 for the work zone. Delays back near Route 32. Good shape on the George-Washington Parkway. Virginia, 95-395 in good shape. Now from GarageDoorRepair.com, the WMAL Weather Channel forecast.
19: Warm, humid weather will continue this morning and into the afternoon as storms will start firing toward the evening hours. So plenty of dry hours with hazy sunshine, warm, humid, low 90s will feel like the low 100s. That chance of storms through this evening, overnight becoming partly cloudy, warm mid-70s. Chance of showers and thunderstorms Saturday afternoon, but dry Sunday, highs low 90s. From the Weather Channel, Ray Stajic, WMAL.
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22: And it is Friday, the 7th day of August, and Washington, D.C. is the place we call home at the moment here on O'Connor and Company. I say at the moment because we're taking our show on the road next week. We'll be broadcasting from our San Diego affiliate in Southern California. More on that later. But we are excited to wrap up this busy first week of August here on O'Connor and Company. We've got a lot to talk about. Good morning here on our flagship station, WMAL, and from the Relief Factor Studios. Coming up in 30 minutes, our friend, it's not a Friday without Patrice Onwuka. Patrice will join us to talk about the latest economic news. The fundamentals of the economy are strong. We're also going to get some job numbers today, and we'll find out exactly, well, what she thinks the economy is going to be doing between now and Election Day, because I'm told it's the economy, stupid. Also, coming up in the 7 o'clock hour, Joel Berry, he's one of the founders of the Babylon Bee. He waded into the whole burrito thing that we talked about so much yesterday. In fact, he was one of the initial opinion makers on the whole thing and got, he was in the line of fire for his opinion about what people should be doing to save money and still feed their family. Then we'll also talk to Cully Stimson of Heritage Foundation, talk about the legal aspects of seizing Anthony Fauci's phone. And then finally, Andy Harris, Republican congressman. We'll get his reflection on what the Senate is doing and isn't doing. And also, of course, his reaction to the state delegates trying to get a constitutional amendment to remove his congressional district. He is the most dangerous man in Maryland because he's not a Democrat. We'll get into all of that this morning. But first, I have a simple question for you. If a baby is born in France, does that make that baby French? If a baby is born in England, does that make that baby a subject of the British Crown and a member of the Commonwealth of the United Kingdom? It's not a trick question. They don't have birthright citizenship in France and in the UK. The answer to that question, by the way, if anyone asks, or if you'd like to provide the answer to somebody that you're debating birthright citizenship to, is no. Just because a baby is born on the soil of France or on the soil of the British island or in pretty much any other developed country, that does not automatically make you a citizen of that country with all of the legal rights to being a citizen in that country. No, you have to have at least one parent who is also a citizen of the country or a subject to the British crown. That's how their countries function and operate. That's how our country functioned and operated. Right up until somebody started interpreting the 14th Amendment of the Constitution to suggest otherwise. And until this summer, when the Supreme Court affirmed that bizarre interpretation, it was always sort of up in the air. But now the Supreme Court has said, based on the language of the 14th Amendment, if you're born in this country, you're a citizen of this country. That's it. No questions asked. All right, so let's take this a little further. What if there's a foreign couple who is pregnant and they're from, I don't know, let's say Turkey, and they want their baby to have U.S. citizenship, and they deliberately want their baby to have U.S. citizenship because they know that years from now, that baby, being a U.S. citizen, will be able to bring 8, 10, 12, even more members of this Turkish family into the United States so that they can be citizens too. And they're so calculating that they know that that little U.S. baby citizen that is born in the United States and automatically becomes a citizen will be entitled to tons of protections and benefits and money as a United States citizen. This Turkish couple know that that's the case. So they deliberately go out of their way and fly to the United States so that that baby can be born. It's a deliberate act. They do it on purpose so they can take advantage of our rules. Do you think that's all right? Do you think that's how we should run our policies? I'll take it one step further. Let's say you're in China and you consider the United States to be a great threat. Let's say you're part of the Chinese government and you want to figure out a way to, in some way, mitigate over the long haul, play in the long game, decades from now, mitigate the economic, military, and political threat that the United States poses to you, a country that's trying to dominate the Pacific Rim and Asia. What if you create and set up a government program that involves flying people from your country to just a U.S. territory like Guam? It's very close to your mainland, or maybe to California, so that people can enjoy Disneyland and Universal Studios while they're there. And you deliberately, as a government, create a policy so that thousands of little Chinese babies can be born in the United States and claim U.S. citizenship. Would that be a good thing for the United States to allow to happen? Well, all of those questions bring us to yesterday's scene in the Oval Office, where the president signed executive orders specifically targeting birth tourism and doing whatever he can as president of the United States, commander-in-chief, and head of the executive branch of our government, at least for 3 more years. I shouldn't say at least. People will think I'm pining for a fourth term. For the next 3 years, he did whatever he could to stop those practices. And it took him about 6 weeks since that Supreme Court decision to be able to come up with the right legal language. And I sure hope and trust that the lawyers all involved in crafting this language dotted every I and crossed every T and made it federal judge proof, because you know that the lawsuits will begin immediately, because all of those ridiculous scenarios that I just laid out for you are happening. And there are liberal, radical American lawyers, let's call them Democrats, who in this country are fighting to keep those ridiculous policies in place. They cannot rest on the fact that, well, you know, birthright citizenship is legal. It's the law of the land. That's not enough for them. They have to fight to make all of those insane manipulations of birthright citizenship legal as well. You know, we could agree on certain things. Okay, fine. You know, listen, I disagree. But if the Supreme Court said so, then, you know, the only fight that we've got then is either change the makeup of the Supreme Court or work on a constitutional amendment. Yeah, that's what reasonable people would say. But then they would say, okay, fine. But can we at least agree that we shouldn't have a whole industry created on the other side of the U.S.-Mexican border where people are getting rich, shipping 9-month pregnant women across the border? They've never set foot in the United States in their lives, but they pay $10,000 to a company that puts them on a bus, takes them to a hospital so that they can give birth in America and have a U.S. citizen. Can we at least agree that we should do something to stop that? And the left-wing Democrats in this country will say, nope, we will fight you tooth and nail. We will sue you if you try to stop that, and we will find a judge who will agree with us. And that's what's about to happen. But before we get there, here's the president yesterday speaking before he signed his executive order. And then we'll hear from Stephen Miller, who really explains the details here. But here's the president yesterday.
0: We had a very unfortunate decision in the Supreme Court concerning birthright. It was close, but a very, very unfortunate decision. So we're making adjustments because it's very unfair. This was done for a different reason. This was done right after the Civil War. This was for the babies of slaves. And what's happening now, people are building businesses around it. From wealthy people are building businesses around birthright citizenship. That's not the way it's supposed to work. It's a disgrace. They're buying their way in, and we're not going to let it happen.
22: Hey, memo to Mike Rogers, who wants to be the senator from Michigan. Did you hear what the president just said? It might be worth your while as you try to build a coalition that involves disaffected Democrat voters who did not support Abdul El-Sayed and who may be very suspicious of that guy coming out of nowhere and suddenly being what? I heard people talking yesterday about him being a presidential candidate soon. Mike Rogers, you might want to communicate something to all of the African-American voters in the Detroit area that supported Haley Stevens. You might want to communicate them to them that the 14th Amendment was designed to give full legal protections to slaves and the children of slaves. And Abdul El-Sayed and Rashida Tlaib and all the Democrats in Michigan are now warping the language and intent of that 14th Amendment that was meant to right the wrongs of slavery. They're now warping that language to allow Dearborn and Hamtramck to be flooded with newly arriving Arab Americans who are now taking black people's jobs in Detroit. And that's the Abdul El-Sayed Democrat Party policy. Who suffers the most because of this? The people who were meant to benefit from the 14th Amendment in the first place. The slaves and their progeny. And their progeny right now are in Detroit, and they're wondering who to vote for. Mike Rogers, you might want to let them know what side Abdul El-Sayed is on, and you might want to point out the direct results of all those anchor babies in Dearborn and Hamtramck. All right, Stephen Miller talked about birthright citizenship next.
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22: 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She's in the Hadid Carpet Cleaning Traffic Center.
18: Capitol Beltway running without any reported early incidents. DC 295 southbound, we do have our normal delays starting to form as you head down toward East Capitol Street and Pennsylvania Avenue. Not so normal. We are still bunched up on the Baltimore-Washington Parkway. Listen up if you're heading into Jessup, northbound side of the BW Parkway, approaching 175 for the work zone. Delays back near Route 32. Good shape on the George Washington Parkway, Virginia, 95-395 in good shape. Now from GarageDoorRepair.com, the WMAL Weather Channel forecast.
19: Warm, humid weather will continue this morning and into the afternoon as storms will start firing toward the evening hours. So plenty of dry hours with hazy sunshine, warm, humid, low 90s will feel like the low 100s. A chance of storms through this evening, overnight becoming partly cloudy, warm mid-70s. Chance of showers and thunderstorms Saturday afternoon, but dry Sunday, highs low 90s. From the Weather Channel, Ray Stajic, WNAL.
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22: And so the same crazy left-wing progressive name, whatever, like, I mean, they are Marxists at this point. They're welcoming the Marxists in their party. You know, they'll scream and complain about the millionaires and billionaires who don't pay their fair share. And you say, look, we've got a tax code. The tax code is there. Here are the stats. Here's the data. The fact is the so-called 1%, the millionaires and billionaires, they pay, you know, upwards to 80% of the revenue that comes into the government. What's the fair share? And then they'll say, well, there are loopholes. There are loopholes, and they take advantage of the system. I say, oh, you want to talk about taking advantage of the system? All right, let's talk about taking advantage of the system. Your precious birthright citizenship that you think is, you know, enshrined as a human right, is a human right for people from all around the world to become a U.S. citizen if they happen to be born on our soil, no matter what the circumstances. You want to talk about a loophole? You've got people from all over the place, including countries that are our sworn enemies, who come here deliberately for the purpose of having a baby. There are businesses getting rich by providing travel packages to pregnant women to come here for one reason and one reason only, so that their baby is a U.S. citizen. Then they go home, the baby didn't even live here, and they exploit our system. Why aren't you upset about that? Why aren't you exercised about that? Could we at the very least, you got your Supreme Court decision, could we at the very least come together and figure out something to do with the obvious practice of exploiting that? And the president did that yesterday. And he's being opposed by those very same Marxists. Here's Stephen Miller explaining exactly what this executive order does and how it will stand up legally, God willing.
23: The president is using his authority as commander-in-chief to sign first an executive order using the new ruling the Supreme Court issued to expand the definitions of people who are ineligible for birthright citizenship. That includes, for example, alien enemies of the United States, members of foreign terrorist organizations, and large categories of people who lobby and act on behalf of foreign governments. And so with taking this action...
22: Pause it there for a second. So say to your insane Bernie bro Abdul al-Sayyid loving, you know, son-in-law on Facebook or however they're attacking you, say, all right, let me ask you something. Do you agree that there are terrorists? Can we at least agree that there are terrorist organizations out there that want to come here and kill innocent people? Can you at least, I mean, I'm guessing that your insane Marxist son-in-law will at the very least concede that Al-Qaeda exists, that Hamas exists. Okay, so an Al-Qaeda terrorist and his sex slave wife over there in Syria, they come here and have a baby. Should the baby of that terrorist get automatic citizenship and thereby have the ability to bring that baby's father, the terrorist, into this country to be a citizen? You're good with that? Should we at least maybe put a put a put the brakes on that. You need to get them on the record on what they will allow and what they will not. And recognize how far they have come from Barack Obama 10 years ago. All right, let's continue with Stephen Miller.
23: No longer be eligible for those benefits. The second action that he's taking, which is especially historic, is for the first time ever in American history to ban birth tourism. So I want you to really let that sink in. This has been something that people have talked about not only for years, but for decades. The idea that people come here pretending to be a tourist, pretending to be a visitor, saying they want to go to Disneyland, they want to go visit a monument or go to a national park, but the real reason they're here is to have a child, to make that child an automatic citizen, leave our country, and then have a U.S. citizen child. It gives them access under this broken system to welfare benefits, ultimately to the voting booth, and all the other rights and privileges that belong solely to Americans. So that practice of birth tourism is, as of the signing of this order, hereby banned. And what that means is that no one in the world is any more allowed to obtain a visa for this fraudulent purpose. It is probably...
22: And it's just that simple, and it is already being opposed, and they're already trying to shop for a federal judge who will block this. And if you don't believe how over the top they are, because right after the election and when the president secured the border, you had Democrats coming out saying, wow, listen, maybe Biden went too far on the border. We all agree there should be a secure border. We all agree we need to lock down the border. You want to hear what they're saying now? Here's Amy Klobuchar. She's running for governor in Minnesota. This is cut three. Look what happens at an event, a forum with other candidates where she says that she's always wanted to keep a secure border. Watch. Listen to this.
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10: 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Good morning, I'm Scott Lynn. As the world awaits the next bit of news from the Strait of Hormuz, who has control of the waterway remains key. The Trump administration has ruled out Iran charging fees to ships passing through, but Iran has insisted on some measure of control, saying the strait will not go back to being an international waterway. A New Mexico court has ordered Instagram and Facebook parent company Meta to pay $567 million to address harms to young people from its platforms. That order coming down late yesterday in the second phase of a landmark trial that the social media giant lost back in March. Meta said in a statement that it disagrees with the ruling and will appeal. Former Tennessee Agricultural Commissioner, Charlie Hatcher, has defeated Congressman Andy Ogles in a Republican primary. Ogles' defeat marks a rare rejection of a candidate endorsed by President Trump. Voters also choosing two Memphis area lawmakers, Republican State Senator Brent Taylor and Democratic State Representative Justin Pearson. They'll face off in a reconfigured district. Those primaries test a new U.S. House map redrawn by Republican state lawmakers. Checking your money, the Dow futures are up slightly. The NASDAQ futures are up 116. WMAL Sports, Nats lost at Philly. Orioles couldn't complete a sweep of the Angels. Traffic and weather next.
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18: Baltimore Washington Parkway, so much better. Road work is cleared northbound at 175 in Jessup, and those delays have cleared out. I'm not even seeing any southbound delays through Jessup or Laurel, so we're in good shape here on our Friday morning. Outer loop stop and go between New Hampshire Avenue past Georgia Avenue before Connecticut Avenue. That's where we had the two-vehicle crash over to the shoulder. Still a distraction. In Loudoun County, watch for volume delays eastbound on Route 9 if you're heading up toward the Berlin Turnpike. Now from GarageDoorRepair.com, the WMAL Weather Channel forecast.
19: Most of us clear through this morning. Might see a few clouds. Very warm and humid this afternoon. Sunshine with late clouds. Low 90s. Heat index in the low 100s. Tonight, chance of showers and thunderstorms early. Overnight, partial clouds, mid 70s. Outside the Beltway, not quite that mild. An afternoon storm threat Saturday, low 90s. Sunshine Sunday, low 90s. From the Weather Channel, Ray Stajic, WMAL.
10: Currently 70 degrees as the sun comes up in Laytonsville. 70 in Leesburg. 74 degrees at Reagan National. 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
22: We're in the Relief Factor studios here on O'Connor and Company, originating from Washington, D.C. today. And we appreciate you letting us be your wingman here, ride shotgun with you, keep you company throughout your busy morning. Coming up, Cully Simpson of Heritage and Joel Berry, one of the creators of the Babylon Bee, had a simple notion. Maybe y'all, if you can't afford it, shouldn't buy a $20 burrito. And he took a lot of fire for that one. We'll get into that a little bit more as the morning develops. Right now, we're joined by friend of the program and lover of all things pink. She is the Vice President for Economic Policy and Director of the Independent Women's Center for Economic Opportunity, and of course the former regular co-host on this program on Fridays, Patrice Onwuka. Good morning, Patrice. Patrice, you've been flexing your radio muscles recently. I've seen you filling in for Chris Plant in D.C. and Kevin McCullough on the Salem Radio Network. Good for you. Well done.
31: Thank you, Larry. Well, you're my mentor, so I give you credit for helping me get here.
22: Oh, jeez, I'm going to get blamed for you taking somebody's job now, but that's all right. I'll own it. Always good to talk to you, Patrice. So you heard me. We got Joel Berry coming up here. We're going to talk about this whole burrito. Okay. You know, Joel said, you know, listen, I think both sides are right in this equation. There was a message from Andrew Colvett, who is Charlie Kirk's old mentor. Charlie used to talk about the very real concerns that people in their 20s have about affordability, about not being able to get married, start a family, buy a house. That's real. That's something we have to address. And it was illustrated by somebody saying, you know, I hear this on college campuses all the time. A burrito shouldn't cost $20. Joel Berry said, my wife feeds a family of eight, and she made burritos at home. And you know, maybe, and that only costs $20. So maybe, you know, y'all should learn how to cook. Patrice, are both sides right? Are people making bad economic decisions, but at the same time, we've got some real problems with inflation?
31: Well, we had some real problems with inflation, Larry. I'm actually working on a chapter about food affordability and what's driving food prices. And certainly in 2022, when we saw food prices rise 9%, it was pretty significant. Food prices are not rising at that same level. And and there is a difference between the food that you buy at the grocery store, those prices, and then what you pay for at, what you prepare at home and buy at the grocery store versus what you get when you order takeout or you sit down at a restaurant. And interestingly, yes, food that you buy at home and prepare at home is much cheaper. And the inflation on that food is actually much slower than what you're spending when you go to a restaurant, even takeout or sit down. Why? Well, you have minimum wage increases across a number of different states. You have regulations that are going into the people who are actually preparing the meals that you're paying for.
22: Yeah, the restaurant industry is just, the restaurant industry is overloaded with regulations and various expensive little hoops they have to jump through.
31: Frankly, I think that's why you see so many fast food chains and chain restaurants rather than individual family-owned businesses today, because it's so hard for them to figure out how to navigate it. That said, you have to have personal responsibility. And one thing that I do, Larry, is I'm blessed to work from home. I make at least five dinners every night for my family. Why? Because it's cheaper. Why? Also, because I know what I'm putting in the food that my family is consuming. So I can decide, you know, how many calories they're going to be consuming. And I'm not, you know, whether I do beef tallow or peanut oil or whatever, that's my choice that I get to make. And so I do think young people have to take some ownership here. You have to figure out, okay, how many meals can I actually prepare at home versus how many times am I, you know, using Uber Eats to have something, you know, a coffee latte from McDonald's delivered or from Starbucks delivered, which the delivery fee is probably as much as the actual item itself, if not more. And they do need to take some ownership in this. I mean, hey, our grandparents were able to make it on through the Great Depression because they figured it out. They prepared food at home, and then going out was more of a luxury.
22: Yeah, we have, objectively speaking, a much better lifestyle and economy and way of life than our parents and our grandparents. It's not even close. And by the way, is it not lost on people that those who are complaining that they're spending too much for a burrito and they can't make ends meet, and I'm not trying to diminish their concern about the economy and how far they can stretch their dollar. But has it not occurred to anyone that they are expressing their anxiety utilizing social media and probably $1,000 smartphone because they have a supercomputer in their pocket?
31: Well, that's the irony. I mean, these are the same young people who are increasingly bought into socialism because in their mind, it means everybody's quality of life is going to be the same. So they'll get to live like Elon Musk and they're working, you know, a regular barista job. And they think that that's equalization or equity. And, you know, there's a lot of naivete in that. When they have kids, I think they will start to wake up and realize, oh, you know, I really can't afford to, you know, Uber Eats out every single meal multiple times a day. And I will give them this. If they want to buy a first home, it is challenging. It is a lot to be able to put down, save money for that down payment, and then you actually have to buy the house and maintain it. But that said, you need to have some, if you are good with the small, if you are, I think the Bible says, if you are a master of the small, then you can be a master of greater things. And so if you are able to actually have good spending habits and saving habits with the little you have, that begins to compound over time. So I marry personal responsibility with the reality that, yeah, it is actually hard for a lot of young people to get into, you know, buy their first home and start their families, but they're not entirely off the hook. They have some personal responsibility here.
22: Well, and by the way, I mean, the house I live in right now and in the neighborhood that I live in right now, I would have never dreamt when I was 23 years old that I would ever have a home like this. But at the time, I did buy a one-bedroom condo in a really dodgy neighborhood, so that I could pay my money into the equity of some real estate that I owned instead of continuing to pay rent in an apartment building. And you can, let's go on and on. And well, it sounds like Patrice, we're sounding like we're telling people to get off our lawn. Are we too old and out of touch? Are we lecturing people who aren't inclined to listen because we don't get it?
31: I just think that a lot of young people, they want their parents' lifestyles when they're starting out in life. And it's not realistic. You have to build to that. I mean, you have to pay into the system, so to speak. You have to be able to start little, get your starter house. You know, you talk about equity, you buy bigger, you build, you know, you get married before you have children and you stay out of poverty. That's also a big thing. I mean, you do need to start small and then you grow from there. But I honestly think a lot of young people, they are so mesmerized by social media and the idea of an influencer pulling down millions of dollars at 21 years old and having this fabulous lifestyle that it took their parents, you know, decades to achieve, that somehow that is owed to them. Hello, you are not owed anything in this life. It is what

0: 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That's relieffactor.com.
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2: Friday morning and overall running a little bit lighter than normal in most spots. We are slow, though, each direction, Beltway into Silver Spring. Outer loop, pretty typical volume. Extends just a little bit past George Avenue. We had the two-car crash over to the shoulder. Inner loop, it's a medical emergency before New Hampshire Avenue, so a bit of activity along the left side. Coming around from Colesville Road, watch for that unusual slowdown. Virginia Beltway quiet. Southbound 355 at Pooksville Road for the crash reported. No incidents to report 66, 95, or 395. Now from GarageDoorRepair.com, the WMAL Weather Channel forecast.
3: Most of us clear through this morning. Might see a few clouds. Very warm and humid this afternoon. Sunshine with late clouds. Low 90s. Heat index in the low 100s. Tonight, chance of showers and thunderstorms early. Overnight, partial clouds, mid-70s. Outside the Beltway, not quite that mild. Afternoon storm threat Saturday, low 90s. Sunshine Sunday, low 90s. From the Weather Channel, race agent WMAL.
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0: 86% of new jobs created by President Donald J. Trump have gone to women. 86% of the new jobs created under President Trump in the first year and a half of this second term have gone to women. That's astounding. 86%? I'm actually starting to feel a little oppressed as a man. 86% of jobs. Women now make up a slight majority in all non-farm jobs. If you take agriculture jobs out of the mix and look at all the other jobs, women are now the majority of the workforce in America. And I agree with Patrice Onwuka that actually this is great, but you start to worry about men in a big way, and we should. We should worry about that, but that is astounding. There's one woman who would love to get a new job. Her name is Francesca Hong. Is she, the job that she's angling for is governor of Wisconsin. Now, Francesca Hong is not one of these Democrat socialist Marxists who pretend that she's not who she says she is. Like Abdul Al-Sayed, oh, I'm not a socialist. I'm not a socialist. I'm not a socialist. No, I just adopt all of their policies. I use and harness their political organization skills and fundraising ability. I encourage them to campaign for me and knock on doors and do all the grassroots organizing. But no. I'm not a socialist. Why is he not a socialist? Well, because they test marketed it. They did some focus groups. And in Michigan, they don't want to vote for a socialist. So he didn't get the card. Over there in Wisconsin, Francesca Hong, who is a state senator and a failed restaurateur and chef, wasn't able to make it in that business. So, you know, if you can't make it in the real world with your real profession and in real business, you have two routes to take. You go into politics or you become a Marxist. And then you justify your failure by saying the system was rigged, man. And so now because I failed and I couldn't make it in the free market and in this capitalist pig system, I'm going to tear the whole damn thing down. That's her choice. That's what she's decided to do. But now she wants to inflict her will on everyone in Wisconsin. And apparently in Wisconsin, they thought that things would be fine. Socialist, you bet. The attacks on her have not even scratched the surface on how incompetent and insane she is. Because right now they're just focusing on the lunatic things she said on social media, like the fact that she hates Thanksgiving. She's been through quite a journey here. This is clip four. Let's go to clip four first. She tweeted out that she hated Thanksgiving, and she gave all of the woke, you know, stolen land, we killed the indigenous people, anti-colonial, anti-pilgrim, anti-white people, anti-everything. Gave all the excuses as to why she hated Thanksgiving, and it was all that. It was all the woke political nonsense about how evil white European Christians are, right? Then, on CNN, challenged on that, she said this.
1: Thanksgiving is also a time that's incredibly painful for many people in our communities.
2: All right,
0: so pause it there. So that was her answer. This is a very tough time for people in our communities. Right. So she continued to say, and she also went on to say, and it's just not fair for service industry people that they have to work to service people who are having a feast and there are poor people. So again, it was woke political nonsense. Then after that didn't land, and even Democrats were saying, dear, if you want to be governor and actually play in the big leagues, you can go ahead and be your little Marxist self, but at least pretend that you're not a lunatic. At least do us all a favor and do what the rest of us do when we're running for office as a Democrat. Lie about how we really feel about things. Pretend that we're not as insane and left-wing and woke and dangerous and anti-American as we actually are. If you're going to be a Democrat and you're going to win at the state level, you got to learn to lie. So a week later, here's Francesca Hong, same question. Lying. Go ahead.
2: Today is Thanksgiving. Because I
3: love have it.
2: Yep. I don't want to cancel it. I actually love it.
0: There you go. My favorite holiday is Thanksgiving. And she smiled when she said it, so it's got to be true. But it goes beyond that. She doesn't like fireworks, so goodbye 4th of July. she doesn't like Christmas. She complained on a Zoom call that somebody in the background had a Christmas tree, and she said, I feel attacked. She hates Valentine's Day because of how horrible it is for the restaurant industry. By the way, you own a restaurant and you hate Valentine's Day? No wonder you went out of business. That's like the biggest day of the year, if you know what you're doing. More of Francesca Hong. Let's go to cut six, shall we?
3: We are finally having this conversation about, you know, how our industry really did come from it and kind of is rooted in white supremacy, that tipping in itself. If we look at the history of tipping and how racist it is and how it has kept.
0: Tipping is racist, and tipping in the restaurant industry has its roots in white supremacy. You can't make it up. It's fine. And she goes on to talk about the statistics, how black servers get under tipped. I'll just throw this out there. The study you might want to do is on the racial makeup of the person doing the tipping. I'm just saying. I've known a lot of people who work in the restaurant industry for my entire life. I've known them. I love them. And they do see a consistent trend when it comes to the racial makeup of the person doing the tipping. And it's possible that then that translates to a predominant number of African-American waiters and waitresses who work in certain communities that cater to a certain racial demographic group. There is a trend there, but it's not what Francesca Hong is suggesting. More on her a little bit later in the show. 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
10: WMAL News at 7. Good morning. I'm Scott Lynn. As expected, a lawsuit has been filed by Americans Republican leaders regarding the amendment on possible redistricting.
11: Any constitutional amendment in Maryland by state law has to be submitted by July 1st. We're over a month and a few days past that deadline.
10: Delegate Matt Morgan with WMAL's O'Connor and Company earlier this week. The goal is to stop the amendment based on that unconstitutional reasoning from making it to November's ballot. The reflecting pool vandalism case has been dismissed against former Olympian Davy Hearn. All sides are okay with that, but how it's being dismissed is the rub.
12: Hearn's attorney wants it dismissed with prejudice, so Hearn's can't be charged again. But prosecutors want the case dismissed without prejudice, meaning Hearn can be charged again. There was also a really interesting footnote in the judge's order. The defense wants access to grand jury materials or for the judge to review them privately. This could provide the groundwork to show the decision to charge Hearn may have been premature and strengthen Hearn's case to get it dismissed with prejudice.
10: 7 News' Jasmine Stiles. Concerns from Abigail Spanberger over the proposed merger between Dominion Energy and Florida's NextEra, so the Virginia governor is stepping in on the State Corporation Commission's review.
13: So I can have a voice on behalf of Virginians, asking questions, ensuring that I'm getting answers, and importantly, putting forth priorities that I know to be important for the people of Virginia.
10: That includes energy affordability and preserving jobs for electric company workers. Dominion told 7 News in a statement they welcome the governor's participation in the nearly $70 billion purchase. Meanwhile, a Republican senator and delegate from the Commonwealth won a special session called to add more time to review the huge merger. The housing market across the Mid-Atlantic, including the D.C. metro area, is sending mixed signals, with record highs for home prices, while at the same time, sellers are increasingly cutting prices.
14: We see that across the Bright MLS footprint, 41.1% of those that were active on the market had cut their list price.
15: That was for July, says Bright MLS real estate economist Erica Plemons, explaining.
14: With more supply on the market, and we know that demand is there, but we have affordability challenges, so it's not as robust as it could be, that now there's more of a compromise generally between buyers and sellers.
15: Especially, she says, in the condo and townhome market. Barbara Britt, WMAL and WMAL.com.
10: At least 7 people have been killed in a school shooting in Thailand.
16: The shooting happened at a high school on the outskirts of Thailand's capital, Bangkok. The suspected shooter, a 14-year-old boy who was a student at the school, is dead after turning the gun on himself. He's said to have killed his grandparents before going to Debsirin in Nontaburi School to carry out the attack. Both teachers and pupils are among the casualties. Several people have been taken to hospital and are critically hurt. Gun ownership is common in Thailand, as is gun violence. This is the country's second school shooting this year. Jonathan Savage, Fox News.
10: Checking your money, the Dow futures are up 32, the NASDAQ futures are up 123. WMAL Sports, new Commanders receiver Stephon Diggs will be with the team as training camp resumes today. NFL preseason has started. Carolina topped Arizona 33-30 in the Hall of Fame game. Nats lost at Philly 7-3. Orioles lost to the Angels 4-1. Traffic and weather are next.
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21: Beltway Silver Spring, hang on. Interloop side for an unusual slowdown. If you're coming around out of Chevy Chase, watch for delays growing now before Georgia Avenue. First incident at Colesville Road, second one after University Boulevard, both along the left side. Virginia Beltway, we're still running a little bit lighter than normal. No early troubles to report on 66, 95, or 395. Montgomery County, it's a down tree closing Tilden Lane. Just east of 270, portion of Tilden Lane is closed near Park. York Edge Drive, now from GarageDoorRepair.com, the WMAL Weather Channel forecast.
1: Warm, humid weather will continue this morning and into the afternoon as storms will start firing toward the evening hours. So plenty of dry hours with hazy sunshine, warm, humid, low 90s will feel like the low 100s. A chance of storms through this evening, overnight becoming partly cloudy, warm mid-70s. Chance of showers and thunderstorms Saturday afternoon, but dry Sunday, highs low 90s. From the Weather Channel, Ray Stajic, WMAL.
10: Sunny skies across the area this morning, currently 70 degrees in Laytonsville, 70 degrees in Leesburg, 75 at Reagan National. 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
0: It's 7:06 now in your nation's capital. And we are broadcasting on our flagship station, WMAL. It's like the anchor tenant. You know when you go to a mall and you got the one big store there that drives you? Do we still do that? There are still some thriving malls. There are. We were just down in Orlando. That Disney Springs Mall, that is a happening mall. Out in Orange County, California, Fashion Island in Newport Beach, right where I grew up, went to high school. That is a happening mall. Other malls falling apart. You got to have the right anchor tenant. We're O'Connor and Company, the perfect anchor tenant for your talk radio lineup from coast to coast. We will bring the customers. Thanks for tuning in here and across the network for the Relief Factor Studios. Coming up in 30 minutes, Joel Berry, his social media post about burritos got things going, so we're gonna get to the root of the problem. We're gonna bring in patient X, and we're gonna cross examine him about a real concern, and that is that things are too expensive. It's because of government policies. It's because of inflation. So, do you turn to Marxism, or do you actually make smart economic decisions in your lives and still take advantage of the greatest freedom and economy you'll ever see on the planet at any time in our history? That's the real question. That comes up in 30 minutes. Right now, we're joined by Cully Stimson. Now, he's the Senior Research Fellow at the Heritage Foundation and Acting Director of its Institute for Constitutional Government. And Cully, always good to speak with you. Thanks for joining us.
22: Good morning. I love the Navy analogy by talking about anchors. Great.
0: That's right. You bet. Anchors away, my friend. I got a lot of questions. Let's focus on Fauci, though. What exactly did this Senate committee do yesterday with regard to referring an actual criminal charge to the Justice Department for contempt of Congress? And how serious is that?
22: Yeah, so they held him in criminal contempt on a committee party line vote. What's supposed to happen under the statute is then that report is supposed to go to the president of the Senate. And as a constitutional scholar, you know that is the vice president of the United States.
0: Mm-hmm.
22: That person is supposed to certify that and then send it over to the appropriate U.S. attorney, who here is Jeanine Pirro, who then makes an independent decision about whether or not to present that to the grand jury and prosecute. So there's a bunch of steps along the way. What happened yesterday is Rand Paul just sent the contempt citation referral directly over to DOJ and the U.S. attorney. So we'll see what happens next.
0: So he had a pardon for 10 years of activities between 2014 and Inauguration Day 2025. He got that pardon from Joe Biden. And then the committee calls him in to answer questions about that time. And he exercised his Fifth Amendment right in the Constitution to not testify, lest it might incriminate him. How can you hold somebody in contempt of Congress for merely exercising their constitutional right?
22: Well, I think as Josh Hawley put very succinctly yesterday, he essentially had testimonial and transactional immunity for anything that happened during that time. So he had no Fifth Amendment right because he'd already been pre-pardoned for anything he happened then. Furthermore, the Supreme Court has been very clear, as Hawley put forward, and anyone who's done criminal law knows, that, you know, if you're asked a question like, what color is your tie? What is the day today? What's your name? And you claim the Fifth, there's no reasonable likelihood that you're going to be prosecuted for that. So this was an abuse of and blanket invocation of his Fifth Amendment right. And if the committee was going to drill down into what happened during those bookend time periods where the immunity, where the pardon was covered, there was no way he was going to get prosecuted. Now, I think most criminal defense attorneys would have told Fauci, take the Fifth and we'll roll the dice and see what happened next. So I'm not surprised how it played out.
0: And if I'm Fauci, and if, let's say I do recognize, either you believe, as Fauci has stated, that there is a witch hunt out to get him and they're going to do whatever they can to throw the book at him either way, or he truly does think that, you know, he has a guilty conscience because he knows the crimes were committed. He knows that there are states, like the Attorney General of Florida, it was public yesterday saying that he's looking at criminal charges or at least a civil investigation that could lead to criminal charges in the state of Florida. So that federal pardon from the president doesn't protect him.
22: Correct. The federal pardon covers federal potential prosecution. So, it doesn't cover potential state prosecution.
0: So won't that be his argument when they try to charge him for contempt of Congress, saying, guys, listen, if I had testified, regardless of my pardon, I could have still been open to criminal charges in Florida. You cannot compel me to deliver testimony that can be used against me, no matter the jurisdiction.
22: Well, yeah, that will be an argument that Dave Shurtler, who's an outstanding criminal defense attorney, will make. Of course, if you tell the truth, then you're not going to be prosecuted for telling the truth.
0: That's right.
22: There's also an interesting statute also, Larry. It's 2 U.S.C. 163, and Congress passed a law that said basically that when you're compelled to testify in front of Congress, you can't hide behind the fact that if you testify, it's embarrassing to you.
0: And I think so, there's a no lot doubt, of people. Oh, sorry, Coley.
22: Yeah.
0: Go ahead.
22: Yeah, no doubt that the things he said in his diary were directly opposite of the things he said to the public. And people would have gone into that, and that would have been embarrassing for him and tarnished his so-called legacy.
0: Yeah, I agree. And I think the Rosetta Stone here is the diary, that he voluntarily put information in there that absolutely contradicted the things he was saying in the public. And these are things that he was saying in public that had a huge impact on people's lives and upended our country.
22: Right.
0: About the phone. Do we have details about this phone? Because he had a couple of different jobs. He worked for NIH through the HHS, but then for a while he was a White House advisor. Under Joe Biden, he was only working for the White House, I think. White House phones are different than phones that the government gives you when you work in those other departments. What do you expect? If you were a prosecutor, which you have been, what would you be looking for on these phones?
22: Well, under the pardon, it says he had four different jobs during that relevant time period. So assuming that the phone that they have in custody is a government-issued phone, it doesn't matter if it was a White House phone, NIH phone, as long as it's a government phone, it's a government phone. I think that's relatively irrelevant, though, for purposes of what I'd be interested in. I'd want to just know all the time hacks for the things he emailed, the things he texted, the things if he had encrypted apps on there, and I'd match that up to his personal statements, to his statements under oath and committees, to things he said in his diary, and try to draw a timeline to see whether that adds any additional information that potentially could fall outside the four corners of the pardon bookends. That's what I'd be looking for.
0: I've heard some people say that a White House phone does not have a texting feature. So any text would actually be on some of those other issued phones. I guess that's where the difference lies. But it is about timing. And even if you just had a call log and that sort of thing, you could time out a lot of the things that he was saying publicly versus stuff he was saying in his diary and who he was talking to in the media.
22: Right, right. And you would look at the metadata and you would see who called whom, who called into him, the length of those calls. It just is more breadcrumbs. It's more breadcrumbs in a larger mosaic of facts that allow you to follow things through. Remember, the pardon did not cover anything he would have said or did outside the front and back bookend of that pardon time frame. So he is still potentially liable for crimes federally if the activity fell outside that time frame.
0: Coley Simpson is our guest, and I'd like to draw your attention to the final part of this conversation about Anthony Fauci, Coley, back to your book, your great book, Rogue Prosecutors, How Radical Soros Lawyers Are Destroying America's Communities, because during Anthony Fauci's term, during the Trump administration and during the pandemic, one of the key decisions that was made based on his and the CDC's recommendation was the 6-foot social distancing rule. This affected everything. It affected businesses. It affected schools. It affected our election. It also affected prisons. When county jails and when state prisons were told by the federal government that they had to have a mandatory 6-foot distancing rule, these Soros prosecutors that you write about in your book, the rogue prosecutors, they used that to empty our prisons, didn't they? They didn't even hesitate.
22: Well, they were certainly in favor of it because, of course, they're part of the prison abolitionist movement, but the DAs don't run the prisons, and so I'm sure they were in cahoots or in communications with or sympathetic to the state prisons or local jails.
0: Right, or they'd work with the governors and the other controlling interests.
22: Right. Yeah, there's no doubt about it, because it was just doing their dirty work for them. So they were more than happy to see it happen. And we know from studies after that happened that the people that were so-called released for compassionate reasons, a large percentage of those people went on to commit further crimes, including felonies and murders.
0: Yeah. And, of course, after the fact, Anthony Fauci, under oath, said that he wasn't sure where that arbitrary random 6-foot number came from.
22: And that's probably one of the most infuriating aspects of it. They totally just made it up.
0: Coley, and in our final minute here, you're seeing a lot of politicians from Abdul al-Sayed to Francesca Hong to others all seem to come from the same political perspective, saying things like, you know, oh, well, we don't want to abolish the police, but we want to reform the police and we want to close prisons down. And you've got to be getting a lot of little dog whistle language with all of these things they're saying. This is exactly what you've written about.
22: Right. The first chapter of our book is the origins, playbook, and belief of the prison abolitionist movement, of the rogue prosecutor movement, which grows out of the prison abolitionist movement, which comes out of the SDS in this whole Marxist movement. And so they are just singing from the same hymnal, period.
0: I'd love to have a society where we don't need prisons, but not just arbitrarily shutting them down. It's about people acting morally and ethically and not breaking the law. All right, Coley, that's like a Star Trek future verse. We'll deal with it next time. Have a great weekend, Coley Stimson. Always good to talk to you.
22: You too, thanks.
0: It's O'Connor and Company. Keep it here.
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0: 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Here's Jamie Witten. She's in the Hadid Carpet Cleaning Traffic Center.
28: 6695, just seeing the volume delays on the increase. 395 still with light volume. Normal delays to the Wilson Bridge. Trying to get back to normal inner loop, leaving Silver Spring toward College Park. Two incidents between Colesville Road and New Hampshire Avenue out of the travel lanes. If you're taking 270, you catch a break this morning. I'm not seeing any delays between Frederick and the Spur. Love it. Now from GarageDoorRepair.com, the WMAL Weather Channel forecast.
1: Warm, humid weather will continue this morning and into the afternoon as storms will start firing toward the evening hours. So plenty of dry hours with hazy sunshine, warm, humid, low 90s. Will feel like the low 100s. That chance of storms through this evening. Overnight becoming partly cloudy. Warm, mid-70s. Chance of showers and thunderstorms Saturday afternoon, but dry Sunday. Highs low 90s. From the Weather Channel, Ray Stajic, WMAL.
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0: We'll need extra time through there. Manassas, the incident is on 66 eastbound as you come up the business 234, right in the center of the roadway. Beyond, watch for volume delays through Fair Oaks. Now from GarageDoorRepair.com, the WMAL Weather Channel forecast.
1: Most of us clear through this morning. Might see a few clouds. Very warm and humid this afternoon. Sunshine with late clouds. Low 90s. Heat index in the low 100s. Tonight, chance of showers and thunderstorms early. Overnight, partial clouds, mid 70s. Outside the Beltway, not quite that mild. Afternoon storm threat Saturday, low 90s. Sunshine Sunday, low 90s. From the Weather Channel, race staging WMAL.
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1: If Ossoff loses in November, how the heck could he run and basically for president in 2028?
2: If he doesn't win re-election, Michael, he's done. No, but the idea is he wins re-election and now he's this liberal Democrat from a regular red Southern Republican state, and he's the new flavor of the month. He's a shining light for the party. That's the narrative that's being drawn right now.
1: However, with no record. Again, I mean, if you go to any Georgian, you'll say, what has John Ossoff done in 6 years? And they'll say nothing.
2: All right.
1: So
2: Art,
1: that
2: Michael.
1: Leaves Josh Shapiro.
2: We got to leave it. Oh, yeah, leaves Josh Shapiro. All right, quickly on Josh Shapiro, because we got a lot of other calls. Go ahead.
1: Yeah, one thing. I just wanted to touch base about the Venezuelan woman. All right. I was glad you brought that up, because I was reading the article last night in CBS News.
2: Yes.
1: And I had to send an email to the reporter. It is a total, in my opinion, a total sham.
2: Yeah.
1: Because what this woman was trying to do, she was on a visa waiver from Spain. Even though she's from Venezuela,
2: yes.
1: She was coming from Spain. Now, if she's coming from Spain, she can't really apply for asylum because we don't have a problem with Spain.
2: Right.
1: So she basically, she could go back under the program. She'd go back and forth through Spain and the U.S. for up to 2 years. She overstayed. But they're trying to claim that she claimed asylum under the Biden administration, but the Biden administration should have never processed the asylum claim.
2: That's right. It was a false asylum claim. If she wants to claim asylum, she should claim it in Spain.
1: She's from Venezuela. She should have been claiming it in Venezuela to come to the, you know.
2: Right. She can claim it in Venezuela to come to the U.S., or since she left Venezuela to go to Spain, she can claim it in Spain, but not. Not the way she did. No, I know, Michael. It has mail order bride written all over it. I'll be honest with you. If I'm the adult son of that guy, I am thrilled that ICE took care of this before we had a family feud over the will and over the assets. Michael in Atlanta, thank you. All right. Oh, we got Phil in Fredericksburg, Jason in Kensington, Maryland, Danny in the district, and you are next. 855-784-4255. I'm sorry for asking such a provocative question, but the Democrats made me do it. Can that party nominate a Jew? It's that simple. That's the question. You know, Big Wireless is pulling one over on us. 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It's Jamie Witten in the Hadid Carpet Cleaning Traffic Center.
3: Maryland commuters heading around the Beltway, leaving College Park to New Carrollton. Still a bit of a struggle, but the crash is clear to the shoulder that caused the delays. Interloop at 450 Annapolis Road. Baltimore-Washington Parkway, couple of problems. First, let's go northbound inside the Beltway. The crash northbound north of 410. And hang on, we have one in Laurel as well, northbound as you approach 197. Chain Bridge Road, that is closed each direction between Glebe Road and the George Washington Parkway. Crews are trying to remove a downed tree. All lanes open 66 east. In Manassas, from the earlier incident, delays are easing. Now from GarageDoorRepair.com, the WMAL Weather Channel forecast.
4: Most of us clear through this morning. Might see a few clouds. Very warm and humid this afternoon. Sunshine with late clouds. Low 90s. Heat index in the low 100s. Tonight, chance of showers and thunderstorms early. Overnight, partial clouds, mid-70s. Outside the Beltway, not quite that mild. Afternoon storm threat, Saturday, low 90s. Sunshine, Sunday, low 90s. From the Weather Channel, race staging WMAL.

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7: I didn't think that I would ever have to ask this question publicly, or even privately for that matter, but I can tell you that in Washington, D.C., this question is being asked privately at the highest levels of the Democratic Party, because it's very real. And it could be existential to the once proud political party. But here I am using this platform, this microphone, this network to ask a question that needs to be discussed. Can today's Democratic Party nominate a Jew? Not a Bernie Sanders Jew, whose real religion is socialism and government. No, I mean a believing faithful Jew. Let me put it this way. I'll give you my opinion, and then we'll continue with your calls, 855-784-4255. The Democrats will be able to nominate a Jewish candidate in the same way they nominated a pro-life Catholic candidate in Joe Biden or John Kerry. In other words, a Catholic who doesn't take their faith seriously. A Catholic who uses the Catholic label and the Catholic identity to curry favor with voters. But when push comes to shove, when their Catholicism should shine through, they set it aside for their craven political ambitions. Joe Biden wanted to use my tax dollars to pay for abortions up to the moment of birth. That ain't Catholic. But he was a Catholic in good standing with the Democrats circa 2020. That's the kind of Jew they can nominate. It's the only kind that will be tolerated. And even then, I'm not so sure the current political climate in the party founded by Thomas Jefferson and James Madison will tolerate a Jew at the top of their ticket. What do you think? 855-784-4255. How about Phil in Fredericksburg? You're next up. Hey, Phil, what do you think?
8: Hey, look, I just want to say absolutely not. They will not nominate a Jew. They will not support a Jew. They are running Jews out of Congress. They are running Jews out of every place they can run them out of. They are teaching our kids in colleges to hate Jews. It's just crazy. I can't believe that they voted in Mondami. And the litmus test about Mondami is what happened with the lawyer board, where there's a huge Jewish presence in New York law, and they made sure that they didn't have any of them on that board. I'm just telling you, if the Jews keep voting these leftist, communist, and fundamentalist Muslim Democrats into office, we are actually going to be seeing hundreds, if not thousands, of Jewish people getting killed on the streets of America. It's getting that bad. This feels a lot like 1935 in Germany, and you know what I'm aiming at. This is crazy.
7: Fredericksburg has spoken. Phil in Fredericksburg, Virginia, thank you, sir. Passionate topic, and I appreciate that more than you'll believe. Danny, right here in the District of Columbia, Danny in D.C., what do you think?
9: Hey, good morning, Larry. Good morning, hey. Larry. I'm going to have to parrot the last caller. No, they can't. But the rhetorical question here is, with the way that the Jewish people are being treated by the party that they support, why haven't they packed up their tent and left it? And the same thing with the African-American people. The Democrat Party was the party of Jim Crow and slavery, but yet most black people I know are Democrat.
7: Yeah.
9: I just don't understand that logic.
7: Neither do I, Danny. There are some righteous Jewish people in my life, friends of mine, who do vote Republican and who are conservatives, and they are fighting the good fight, and they're trying to have that conversation. I think my short answer to your question, Danny, even if it was rhetorical, is that for a long time, the Republican Party was identified as the evangelical Christian party in America. And Jewish Americans have a built-in suspicion about that. They worry about that. And they bought all of the garbage that was fed to them, that we were looking to, you know, institute some sort of Christian theocracy in this country. And while they weren't looking, well, they've got people who would be just fine with a Muslim theocracy. Danny, thanks for the call. Jason in Kensington, Maryland, by way of Australia. Jason, what do you say?
10: G'day, Larry. How you going, mate? Yeah, they call them fair-weather Jews. I mean, they like to run with the hounds and the foxes, depending on their cause. I mean, if you're a Jewish Democrat, why the hell would you vote this party? I mean, the only way to keep your party strong is to vote against what your policies you don't like. Otherwise, you're just going to pretty much elect any Tom, Dick, or Harry. I mean, these bloody politicians, they're all bloody grubs. They're just sitting there waiting to hear public opinion. I mean, Chuck Schumer was on his soapbox for years talking about anti-Semitism. And then not a peep out of him, even during October 7th, no word from him.
7: That's right.
10: Talk about anti-Semitism. I mean, not a word from these guys. Yet they're on their soapboxes proclaiming to the bloody hills that, you know, anti-Semitism won't be tolerated.
7: Jason, they just waved off the fact that a guy had a Nazi tattoo on his chest. And they waved that way. Oh, well, you know, he was in the Marines. That's not important. That's not a thing. It wasn't until there were credible allegations of sexual harassment that they finally decided, yeah, maybe that's too much. Jason in Kensington, thank you, sir. Always great to hear from you. Appreciate you calling. It does not warm my heart to know that this is the reality for the Democrats right now. I don't like them. I don't agree with them. I do not align with them politically. But on some things, we should be able to get on the same page with. And this is the reality right now. And I can only say to Jewish Americans, you've got a home, a welcoming home with the Republicans. You know, life moves fast, and staying sharp, focused, and clear-headed isn't always easy. 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
14: WMAL News at 9. Good morning, I'm Scott Lynn. A Republican senator has pledged to oppose the nomination of Todd Blanche as Attorney General.
15: Alaska Senator Lisa Murkowski says she will oppose the nomination of Todd Blanche as Attorney General, which narrows the path of confirmation for President Trump's choice to lead the Department of Justice. Murkowski said in a statement that she is concerned that the Trump administration could go forward with its proposed fund to compensate January 6th rioters, even though Blanche has said he will shelve the idea. She also said she has issues with the handling of the release of the Epstein files and what she called, quote, sweeping immunity protections granted to President Trump, his family, and their businesses, among other things. Her announcement follows a no vote from Republican Senator Susan Collins. Republican Senator Bill Cassidy has not said how he will vote. Tanya J. Powers, Fox News.
14: U.S. employers unexpectedly cutting 23,000 jobs last month, and the Labor Department revision shaved 103,000 jobs off payrolls in May and June. But the unemployment rate dipped to 4.1% as Americans left the job market. The June jobs numbers from the Labor Department marking a sharp reversal for the U.S. labor market. Looking to put a stop to the ballot measure on redistricting, even appearing on the November ballot, Republican state leaders in Maryland have filed a lawsuit.
16: The complaint asks the court to declare the amendment was improperly placed on the ballot and to issue an injunction to stop it. So, as you may know, this week, Maryland lawmakers, they approved an amendment to set parameters on how congressional maps are drawn in the state. This lawsuit is actually not focused on that. Instead, it's focused on how this amendment made it onto the ballot. You see, Maryland law says that ballot language must be certified by July 1st, and there must be a 15-day public comment period. This redistricting amendment wasn't passed until a few days ago. If you check your calendar, it's August. So the plaintiffs say that this ballot measure is unconstitutional.
14: 7 News' John Rogers. A July carjacking that began with a stolen vehicle from Prince George's County has now led to multiple charges for a Hyattsville man. 23-year-old Tyler Afsar was arrested this week. Afsar and a reportedly stolen truck pulled up beside a female victim in Arlington who was sitting in her car at the time of the incident. He showed her his gun, demanded the woman's RAV4, took what was in her purse, as well as taking her SUV. That RAV4 was driven back through Prince George's County before being chased into the district and crashing. Afsar, who was already a convicted felon, is facing firearm, robbery, and grand larceny auto charges. A teenage gunman killed his grandparents plus 5 teachers and staff members at his school in Thailand.
17: The 14-year-old boy took his own life at the end of the killing spree on the outskirts of Bangkok. Thailand's prime minister says he used his grandfather's gun to kill both his grandparents at their home then headed to Debsirin Nontaburi School, where he shot dozens of pupils and teachers. 9 people are in a serious condition in the hospital. The boy's motive isn't clear, but according to friends, he'd been suffering stress from his studies. The attack is said to have been well prepared, with clear steps and clear goals. Jonathan Savage, Fox News.
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14: 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Here's Jamie Witten with the latest from the Hadid Carpet Cleaning Traffic Center.
22: Down tree, and as a result, no access to Chain Bridge Road either direction. That is closed between Glebe Road and the George Washington Parkway. Much improved through Manassas, the crash 66 East as you come up to 234 Sudley Road. That has been cleared. Beltway into New Carrollton, still heavy inner loop as you come out of College Park toward 450. That crash had been cleared to both shoulders, but at times they had to block a lane. Northbound BW Parkway inside the Beltway north of 410 for the crash. Now from GarageDoorRepair.com, the WMAL Weather Channel forecast.
23: Warm, humid weather will continue this morning and into the afternoon as storms will start firing toward the evening hours. So plenty of dry hours with hazy sunshine, warm, humid, low 90s will feel like the low 100s. A chance of storms through this evening, overnight becoming partly cloudy, warm mid-70s. Chance of showers and thunderstorms Saturday afternoon, but dry Sunday, highs low 90s. From the Weather Channel, Ray Stajic, WMAL.
14: Sunny skies across the board, 77 in Laytonsville, 76 in Leesburg, 81 at Reagan National. 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

0: And you were very instrumental in, you know, getting our defendant acquitted. I wanted to thank you. And
1: wow.
0: I said, don't thank me. I said, we think he's a terrible person. We think he did it. It's just we couldn't prove it because the police officer wasn't there. But we all wanted to convict him. We all wanted to convict him, and we think he did it. And then that Cheshire grin turned to a solemn gaze. So,
1: well, that's good.
0: It was a very, very interesting experience. And this was going on while Bill Clinton was being deposed, saying that he didn't have sex with that woman. So it was an interesting...
1: My old pal, Monica Lewinsky, who worked in the office next to me in the Pentagon. Yeah, that's a crazy world, isn't it? I got to tell you, Dr. Bob, just amazing. And now you're one of my shipmates.
0: Yes, the last two cruises, Iceland, which we loved, and I was on crutches for Iceland, but now I'm walking without crutches now. And this wonderful Adriatic cruise, it was just marvelous. I got to go to Venice before and went to Rome after. And we're looking forward to next year going from Barcelona to the east side of Italy and Rome. So it's going to be wonderful. It's a great cruise. If anybody out there is thinking about going, it's a wonderful thing. A bunch of like-minded individuals. You get to talk about things that you oftentimes can't talk about with other people at home. It's a wonderful event.
1: We do, and it really is great. And we had 165 of our closest friends aboard the ship, and you know, the swimming pool bar I thought was a very popular location during the sea cruise in the Adriatic. A lot of people gathering. I don't want to encourage any misbehavior, but nobody's actually driving the ship, so you know, it's quite all right. It was really a great one. And Bob, thank you. Thank you very much for being there on the sea cruise. And I didn't pay you to do an ad on the radio. I just want to say that out. but it was a great sea cruise. And thank you for calling in today and sharing that. I think one of the jury duty stories you might have been talking about is how I was called several years ago now for jury duty in Washington, D.C. And during the voir dire process, The judge explained that he's going to ask everybody what they do for a living. And when I was called up to the judges, to the bench with the defense on one side and the prosecutors on the other side, said, "What do you do for a living, Mr. Platt?" And I said, "Well, I host a radio show." And with great interest, the lawyers leaned forward and the judge said, "What kind of radio show?" And I said, "Well," at the time this was true, I said, "I'm on the radio from 9 a.m. to noon, and then Rush Limbaugh takes over from noon to 3. And they said, "Thank you." And that's, you could hear the door slamming. It was it's Washington, D.C., you know, and they don't want to convict anybody. They want to get them back on the street and elect them to the city council. You know, we don't have Congress. We don't have anybody in Congress. We got a fake congressman, like the same thing they have in Guam, you know, American Samoa, non-voting delegate. Bob, good stuff. Thank you. Hey, where do you hear this crazy Democrat Hong and tipping? Dipping, not a city in China.
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3: WMAL traffic from the Hadid Carpet Cleaning Traffic Center. Crash on 95 northbound in Woodbridge as you approach 123. Stay to the left to get by. We're jammed out of Dale City. Southbound slows and stretches through Woodbridge. And again, as you come through Dumfries toward Triangle. Roadwork slows the Beltway now each direction near the 270 Spur. Hung up on Route 100 eastbound to get past the crash after Quarterfield Road. Now from GarageDoorRepair.com, the WMAL Weather Channel forecast.
2: Few showers and storms possible later, high of 92, more of the same tonight, low of 74.
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1: All right, we've got a lot of audio to get to, but this is a short segment here. I can't start getting into Hong. Also, did you see that Hong in Wisconsin, her deputy campaign manager, is an internet porn woman, and she also represents prostitutes as a union rep. The Democrats want to unionize. You know, they're not really the party of women. They're not pro-women. They're not pro-black people. They're not pro-American. They're not pro. But what do you hear, Hong? She's got a lot to talk about here. Just amazing stuff. I am telling you. All right, let's see. Let's go back to the telephones. Let's go to see a theme emerging. Let's go to Joe calling from Charleston, South Carolina. Josephus, you're on the Chris Plant Show.
15: Yes, sir, Mr. Planty.
1: Hey, Joe.
15: I went to I was called for jury duty. And it was like for a DUI case or something like that. And it wasn't a big deal. But I thought, well, you know, while I'm waiting, I will just do the crossword puzzle in the paper. And it turns out that they called me, and I was thinking, well, should I take the paper? Well, go ahead, because, you know, you're going to be leaving in a minute. So I put it under my arm, and I walked up to where you're supposed to speak about something. And the defense attorney said, he looked at the paper, and he said, nah, we don't want this guy.
1: You read the
15: so
1: paper.
15: That's how they get out of jury duty.
1: Somebody who reads the paper.
15: Yeah.
1: Wow.
15: Yeah, they don't want somebody who's informed, or as Mark Twain would say, misinformed.
1: Right, that's right. If you don't read the newspapers, you're uninformed. If you do read the newspapers, you're misinformed.
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16: WMAL News at 10. Good morning. I'm Scott Lynn. President Trump says a deal with Iran could be reached soon as Tehran says it is in the final stage of talks to reopen the Strait of Hormuz.
17: Iranian officials say they are close to a deal with Oman to reopen the Strait of Hormuz. They could expect an announcement anytime. President Trump insists he is personally involved in those negotiations. The president said an agreement could be announced as early as today. Here's President Trump.
18: I'm involved in the negotiation. I think we're doing fine. It could be soon.
17: The president also dismissed media reports that he was dissatisfied with the performance of Secretary of War Pete Hegseth. The president posted on Truth Social, "The fake news, as usual, is spreading false and completely unfounded rumors. I am extremely happy with the job that Pete Hegseth is doing."
16: Fox's Steve Harrigan. The president also said Iran is likely to try to ask for fees or taxes on all ships going through the Strait of Hormuz. The president has also warned all week that if the strait is not opened quickly, Iran will be hit very hard. The economy lost jobs last month, with the drop coming as a surprise.
19: The number of U.S. jobs declined by 23,000 in July. Economists were expecting an increase of more than 80,000 jobs last month. Jobs declined in retail. Leisure and hospitality hiring remained steady, and employment held up in manufacturing and construction. Also, May and June job creation was revised lower by 103,000. The unemployment rate declined to 4.1% in July, though that may reflect more people leaving the workforce. The labor force participation rate declined to 61.4%. Ginny Coselda, Fox News.
16: As expected, a lawsuit has been filed by Maryland's Republican leaders regarding the amendment on possible redistricting.
20: Any constitutional amendment in Maryland by state law has to be submitted by July 1st. We're over a month and a few days past that deadline.
16: Delegate Matt Morgan with WMAL's O'Connor and Company earlier this week. The goal is to stop the amendment based on that reasoning from even making it to November's ballot. Virginia Governor Abigail Spanberger stepping in on the proposed $67 billion merger of Dominion and Florida's NextEra Energy. While the General Assembly appointed State Corporation Commission needs to approve it, the governor intervening to make sure there is
21: ongoing financial benefit in terms of the affordability of Virginians' electric bills.
16: Dominion's okay with the governor stepping in, but two Republican legislators want a special session called so lawmakers can add more time to review the massive proposed merger. More home sellers across the D.C. area are now reducing their list prices at least once, even as home prices remain at record highs.
22: What we're finding is that price cuts in homes has become more common as the number of active listings has increased.
23: Bright MLS real estate economist Erica Plemon says last month, just over 40% of active listings have undergone at least one price reduction, but not for all sellers.
22: It's actually luxury homes that are the least likely to have a price cut,
23: typically attracting economically insulated buyers. 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
5: Between Arlington and McLean on Route 123, a tree came down on the roadway, watch for police direction, between the George Washington Parkway and Glebe Road. On 95 northbound, after Route 123, the right lane is closed with an accident in delays up from Dale Boulevard. Maryland Route 200, the ICC westbound just before 370 and Shady Grove Road, a medical emergency blocks the left lane, causing delays from Georgia Avenue. Outer loop of the Beltway at River Road, the construction back again today along the right, in delays from just after the exit to go north on 270. Now from GarageDoorRepair.com, the WMAL Weather Channel forecast.
24: Most of us clear through this morning. Might see a few clouds. Very warm and humid this afternoon. Sunshine with late clouds. Low 90s. Heat index in the low 100s. Tonight, chance of showers and thunderstorms early. Overnight, partial clouds, mid-70s. Outside the Beltway, not quite that mild. An afternoon storm threat Saturday, low 90s. Sunshine Sunday, low 90s. From the Weather Channel, Ray Stajic, WMAL.
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0: CNN to Caitlin Collins and said, hey, this is where she said she hates Thanksgiving. She tweeted out, cancel Thanksgiving because it should have been canceled by 1621. The year 1621, Thanksgiving should have been canceled. Everybody was getting along happily and having nice meals. They're really angry with history, the left. Angry with history. It's another mental illness. They have a myriad mental illnesses that they're not dealing with, but we're going to need to build giant institutions, I think, for these people. Here's Francesca Hung on CNN on Thanksgiving, which she hates.
1: Do you still believe that Thanksgiving should be canceled?
2: I'm a chef, and one of the first meals that I made was for the community when I was 16 was a Thanksgiving meal.
0: 16,
2: so
0: don't interrupt her.
2: I think my hospitality background in owning a restaurant for 7-8 years, that bringing folks around the table to share conversation and build community.
0: Do you want to cancel Thanksgiving?
2: But Thanksgiving is also a time that's incredibly painful for many people in our communities.
0: In our community. Thanksgiving is also a time that is incredibly, first of all, she's going on, and the idiot fake anchor, Caitlin Collins, is not interrupting. She's smiling and nodding. Oh, yes, 8 years, and you owned, and your favorite egg roll, and your, what are you talking about? And they said, but it's very painful for people in our community. In the Korean-American community, Thanksgiving is very painful because maybe they're unbeknownst to us. Koreans had sailed wooden ships across the Pacific and through the Panama Canal that wasn't there, through the Drake Passage, and then they found where there was no Drake Passage, it wasn't called the Drake Passage, and remarkable stuff. And for our community, what's your community is Korean American, and Thanksgiving is painful to the Korean American community, and where is this community? Why do you people always break off and live in your own communities? That is that's quite bizarre. So that's, and she says it's painful for people in communities. But wait, then she did another interview with the left wingers at Politico, who asked her again about this, and you'll never believe what she said this time.
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1: Do you still believe that Thanksgiving should be canceled?
2: Thanksgiving is a time that's incredibly painful for many people in our communities.
0: Ah, yes, and the North Korean community, very upset about Thanksgiving in the United States. Francesca Hong says that tipping in restaurants is racist, and the service industry comes from white supremacy, because that's who they are. Now, she told CNN earlier in the week that Thanksgiving should be deleted, and it's painful for the Korean community, the North Korean community. And then she sat down and did an interview with the left-winger at Politico, a guy named Irie Center or something. And listen to this, a totally different take on Thanksgiving.
16: My favorite holiday is Thanksgiving.
0: The guy's nodding.
17: There you have it.
0: There you have it.
16: Yep.
0: He doesn't challenge her.
16: I actually love it.
0: No pushback.
16: Actually, it's kind of in-laws and family members and their in-laws, and it's a big event. And, you know, I'm going to be real. I'm kind of a curmudgeon when it comes to holidays in general.
0: She's not happy unless she's not happy. She's a miserable leftist. All leftists are miserable. She has laid it out in print. She hates Christmas and Christmas trees. She hates Thanksgiving. She hates the 4th of July and fireworks. She hates Valentine's Day. She hates Valentine's Day. She's written all this stuff out. And then this clown, Irie, his first name is I-R-I-E, last name Centers, S-E-N-T-E-R, I think. And he's with Politico, and he's just sitting there smiling and nodding. Oh, I see. There it is. Now it's your favorite holiday. And he doesn't say, hey, wait a minute, you just said the other day you want to cancel it, and it's and it's traumatic to Koreans for some reason. And there's no pushback at all, because when you're a Democrat, honestly, the media is like the North Korean media for you every day, performing acts of journalistic gratification.
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17: WMAL News at 11. Good morning. I'm Scott Lynn. President Trump insisting peace talks with Iran are moving forward.
18: He says negotiations are moving along well, even though there is not yet any breakthrough with the Strait of Hormuz.
19: Well, I don't want to say it has been. It's sort of open right now. You know, we have a thing called the blockade headed up by the U.S. Navy, and we control it.
18: The president also expressed confidence in U.S. military readiness if he opts to greenlight more strikes. He shot down a report from the Washington Post claiming that he grilled War Secretary Pete Hegseth at Camp David for misleading him on extreme munitions shortages. Posting to Truth Social, "I'm extremely happy with the job that Pete Hegseth is doing. This rumor was started by the Washington Post, one of the worst media outlets in the business."
17: Fox's Jackie Heinrich. While Alaska Senator Lisa Murkowski came out earlier this morning in opposition of Todd Blanche's nomination for attorney general, Louisiana Senator Bill Cassidy moments ago announced he will support the nomination, thus clearing the path for approval. It was a disappointing July jobs report, with 23,000 lost for the month and unemployment dropping to 4.1%. National Economic Council Director Kevin Hassick speaking with Fox's America's Newsroom.
20: One of these weird seasonal things where, because there was a lot of snow in the winter, a lot of schools had to stay open longer to make up for the snow days, and so the teachers got laid off in July instead of the end of June. It's one of those weird things.
17: A child has been hospitalized with non-life-threatening injuries after a hit-and-run in Reston this morning. The 10-year-old was out for a bike ride on Barron Cameron Avenue and Reston Parkway when a dark-colored sedan collided with the bicycle. The driver fled the scene. Saying the when and how the amendment regarding redistricting was passed by the supermajority, Maryland Republican leaders have now filed a lawsuit trying to stop the measure from appearing on this November's ballot. As State Delegate Matt Morgan explained to WMAL's O'Connor and Company,
21: "The language that's in the bill is not certified by the Secretary of State. People haven't given their public opinion on it at all because no one's seen it."
17: Also, ballot language has to be all set by July 1st, and the passage this week came well after that deadline. With the weekend upon us, there is a youth curfew zone in D.C. Police chief has implemented an earlier 8 o'clock curfew in Columbia Heights today and Saturday. People under 18 will not be allowed out in groups of 9 or more in an effort to prevent the disruptive teen takeovers that have wreaked havoc in the city. The housing market across the Mid-Atlantic, including the D.C. Metro, is sending mixed signals, with record highs for home prices, while at the same time, sellers are increasingly cutting prices.
22: We see that across the Bright MLS footprint, 41.1% of those that were active on the market had cut their list price.
23: That was for July, says Bright MLS real estate economist Erica Plemons, explaining,
22: "With more supply on the market, and we know that demand is there, but we have affordability challenges, so it's not as robust as it could be, that now there's more of a compromise generally between buyers and sellers."
23: Especially, she says, in the condo and townhome market. Barbara Britt, WMAL and WMAL.com.
17: 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Traffic and weather next.
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8: Here's the latest from the Habib Carpet Cleaning Traffic Center.
25: Slowest stretch of the Beltway right now is going to be on the outer loop beginning near the exit to go north on 270 to the work zone near River Road along the right-hand side of the roadway. That's causing delays. Also, on the 270 spur as you head from Democracy Boulevard to join that very heavy traffic heading south on 495. Inner loop is heavy from the Cabajon Parkway up to the work zone before Old Georgetown Road along the right-hand side. 95 southbound at the exit for Triangle. The accident blocks the left lane in delays from Dale City. And after that, off and on through Stafford County. Now from GarageDoorRepair.com, the WMAL Weather Channel forecast.
26: Through midday, continue to see sunshine with some clouds later today toward this evening. A few showers, thunderstorms blossoming. 92 feels like the low 100s with the heat index. Any showers, thunder showers early tonight give way to a partly cloudy sky mid-70s. Not quite as warm outside the Beltway. Chance of thunderstorms tomorrow afternoon. Sunday sunshine, highs over the weekend, low 90s. From the Weather Channel, Ray Stajic, WMAL.
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28: You know, they think that you want to use my whole name against me. Mike, listen, man, if you can't say the name, it's Abdurrahman. Keep the name out your damn mouth. I'll be happy to give you lessons.
0: Abdurrahman, if you can't use my damn name right, then keep your name out my mouth. Very ghetto. There's Abdul El Sayed. That whole ghetto thing, keep your name out my mouth. Yeah. When they pause from shooting gang members outside the courthouse, the Democrat Party. Also, a story. This story started while we were on our sea cruise in the Adriatic Sea and more broadly, the Ionian and the Mediterranean seas. But a crazy story about a student, a 19-year-old student at Cornell University. They say that's an Ivy League school. I think everything is Ivy League if you're in the Northeast United States or something. But 19-year-old college student, this is a kind of an amazing story. Anti-Semitic Cornell student turns down interview because, quote, he's not interested in working for a Jew. Not interested in working for a Jew. 19-year-old Austin Franco, actually from Virginia, put his anti-Semitism on full display as he passed up a job interview with a New York City-based company called Verified, V-R-Y-F-I-D, Verified, got to decode things. Now, because its co-founders are Jewish, and he said, quote, not interested in working for a Jew. Not interested in working for a Jew. There it is. Cornell University student who applied for a summer internship with a Jewish-owned New York City startup rejected the opportunity with a hateful message, quote, not interested in working for a Jew, end quote. The shocked CEO posted it on X. Austin Franco put his anti-Semitism on full display, passed up the interview with Verified, because its co-founders, Gabe and Aiden Einhorn, are proudly Jewish. How dare they? Franco, 19 years old, delivered the message to both brothers via job board site Handshake. It's called Handshake, the job board site, after applying for the summer role at the company, which pairs renters with landlords and verifies their identities to prevent fraud. See, sounds like kind of a good idea. And now, and that was happening some days ago. Now, then it got more fun because here's the headline from the New York Post following up. Jew-hating Cornell student begging for cash online after parents kick him out of their house. Well, he's already living. He's going to Cornell. The Cornell University student who declared he's not interested in working for a Jew got tossed from his parents' $1.75 million home in Virginia and is now sniveling online for cash. Classic lefty. They're all insane. You know, Adolf Hitler's party was the Socialist Workers' Party of Germany. Austin Franco, who went viral for declining a job interview at a New York City startup verified for anti-Semitic reasons, took to X on Wednesday declaring, "My parents are kicking me out." Well, good for your parents. I want to buy your parents a beer. But the hater did get some good news the next day as Cornell University revealed to the New York Post that, unlike his disappointed parents, Alexander and Diana, the liberal upstate college won't kick him to the curb. So he gets to stay at Cornell. He just won't work for a Jew, you know. And they're raising a generation of, this is the Democrat Party. This is the left. All these institutions are left of center institutions at a bare minimum, right? The rising junior, he's a rising junior, created a give, send, go campaign, which has already amassed more than $7,000. This is a couple of days ago now, from twisted supporters on top of the roughly $25,000 raised in a separate fundraiser. People are raising money for him. This, and they call themselves liberals. This is, and they're all Democrats. Nobody, you know, living on a mountaintop in Idaho with a rifle in a cabin is giving this guy money. It's all liberals. "I will be kicked out of my home on August 1st. Any support you can provide would be greatly appreciated, as would any advice." I've got some advice for you. The 19-year-old whined. again, the story started when we were on the sea cruise. But I love the fact that this is not on CNN. It's not on 60 Minutes. It's not part of a broader trend that the Democrat Party has incited in the United States. The news media doesn't cover it because it's not part of the Democrat Party's agenda. Just remarkable stuff. "I have reiterated that my parents do not share my views." Oh, well, that's good to hear. "And it seems they no longer wish to provide me with a home to live in. Get out, you little rat. I know the road ahead will be difficult, but this is the path I chose." Sig Heil, Manischewitz. Isn't that amazing? Yes, it is. "I do not regret anything I have done. If I were to die today," little drama queen, 19-year-old Cornell student, isn't that amazing? "I would at least know that I did so believing in myself," as a virulent anti-Semite. "Thank you, and may God be with you." You should say Allah. "May Allah be with you," I think might be more appropriate. He's a person of privilege. The 3,000 square foot Franco family home, located in a suburb 30 miles northwest of Washington, D.C., has 5 bedrooms and 5.5 bathrooms. Got a half bath for downstairs, and then every bedroom gets its own bathroom. It's 5. That's pretty good. Mom Diana's Instagram, which has been made private now, not surprisingly, proudly shows off her son, including a snapshot of him in Paris for his 18th birthday in 2024. "Hey, I'm in Paris for my 18th birthday." And isn't that correct? And my 18th birthday, I think I got a pack of Marlboros. I got a pack of Marlboros. Dad Alexander is a Cornell alum and a patent lawyer. He's a patent lawyer, which that's a real job. That's a good job. And Diana's a senior product manager for a banking regulators trade association. They told the New York Post that they found their son's behavior reprehensible, believe he's fallen victim to dark online influences. You know, you just go to an Ivy League college, and this is what they teach there. It's don't worry about that. We've seen our adult son fall under the influence of extremist online content. It should go without saying, the rest of our family finds the views he has expressed morally repugnant, and he did not derive them in any way from us, they wrote. And I believe that because you know, most people are normal. And this is what the Democrat Party teaches. This is what they're, we're raising, the Democrats are raising generations of like-minded individuals. They're racist, they're anti-Semite, they're genocidal lunatics. They don't know what the word genocide means. They love Anthony Fauci. They're unwell. The Democrat Party, very, very unwell. All right. Now, Michael, let's go back to the Democrats, because this is one of the anti-Semites, genocidal, anti-Semite, anti-Israel Democrat Party, Hassan Piker. He's an influencer. He's campaigning with these democratic socialist people. Let's go to Hassan Piker, because he's talking about the democratic socialists of America. All right. And the, and then I know, let's go to, it's number five. Let's go to Hassan Piker here, talking about the democratic socialists of America, liberals, the Democrat Party, communists. Here is, and Hassan Piker is an America-hating, capitalist-hating, commie, Jew-hating, genocidal anti-Semite, and very much welcome in the Abdul al-Sayed circles, the Zohran Mamdani circles. Hassan Piker, this is the Democrat Party, is they are the rising socialist workers' party of Germany in the 1930s. Again, I mentioned this recently. If you're ever in a history class where somebody asked, how could the German people be convinced to follow the Nazi Party, the Socialist Workers' Party of Adolf Hitler, just look at what's going on in the United States today, because we have an object lesson going on in real time right before our very eyes. Number five, here is Hassan Piker talking about the Democratic Socialists.
1: For all the DSA folks, look, I don't self-describe as a communist, but I have no issue with the moniker. This is your opportunity to also do the same. And if you're a communist, even better. But if you're not, and you're like worried, oh no, they're calling us commies, they're calling us communists. They call everybody communist. They call Nancy Pelosi a communist. Who gives a shit? Who gives a shit? Double down. Double down. Be like, what's wrong?
0: Uh-huh. Yeah, be like, yeah, double down. Be like, what's wrong? Communists. Well, you know, the greatest gang of murderers and brutes in the history of humankind, communists in the 20th century, just start the clock with the Bolshevik Revolution in Russia, and fast forward through Pol Pot and Fidel Castro and Central America. And the Democrats have always been on the side. You know, Hanoi Jane. Who was it, Michael? We played audio earlier this week of the Democrat who's thrilled to have been endorsed by Hanoi Jane, by Jane Fonda. Was that El Sayed? It's one of these commies who is thrilled to be endorsed by Jane Fonda. I'm so excited. You know, traitors, treasonous, T-words deleted. Just amazing, amazing stuff. You know, they're on the side of the Sandinistas in Nicaragua. They're on the side of the Viet Cong and the North Vietnamese in Vietnam. They're on the side, you know, the Biden family on the side of communist China. They accuse Trump of being in Putin's pocket when they're all in bed with Putin. Bill Clinton got his biggest paycheck for a speech ever, $500,000 going to Moscow for it. They're all in bed with the bad guys, with the commies, the socialists, and the red-green coalition, the communists and the Islamists. And, you know, the Islamists have not killed, they haven't even scratched the surface on killing people when you compare them to the communists, who have killed literally 100 million, more than 100 million people. In less than 100 years, in the name of bringing about free health care and free other people's stuff, you know, amazing stuff. Hassan Piker was sitting down doing an interview on video at a table with some like-minded wankers, fellow travelers. And on the table, there is a transgender flag. Transgender flag. It's got kind of brown rainbows and a triangle thing on one of it. And it's kind of gay transgender flag. And it's on the table. And here's Hassan Piker talking to these left-wing lunatics. And he's asked, What's your favorite flag? You know, there are flags for countries around the world and cities. The city of Chicago flag is a really cool flag. The D.C. flag is a pretty cool flag, too, based on George Washington's family crest, the Washington, D.C. flag. And here's Hassan Piker asked, what's your favorite flag? And listen to this. He kind of tells it all. They love AK-47s and murder and terrorism. Here's Hassan Piker.
2: Let's talk about our favorite flags.
1: Oh, like overall, what my favorite flag?
2: Yeah.
1: Hezbollah. Look it up.
2: Oh.
1: I'm not even kidding. It's actually a dope flag.
0: It's dope.
9: I don't know flags.
0: Dope
1: it's
0: means good.
1: It's got an AK on it and a hand holding it up.
2: Wow.
10: Son.
1: Or
0: it's got an AK.
1: We're behind the paywall. It's fine.
0: Yeah, Chris. Yeah, we love that. We love the AK-47 on the Hezbollah flag, clutched in a fist, being pumped in the air. The AK-47, made by the Soviet Union, used by communist killers all over the world for the last century, been used to murder more people, not kill in combat, but gun down people with their hands tied behind their back, than any weapon ever created in human history. And he loves the AK because they're filthy, stinking, bloodthirsty ghouls and goblins. They're commies. And embrace they love that word embrace too, the communist label. If you're not a commie, even if you're not a commie, embrace the commie, because they call everybody commies. No, you, cross-dressers call everybody fascists and Nazis and Hitler. And then you go firebomb the Jewish governor's house and attack the, Israeli embassy and gun down, Jewish embassy personnel at a museum in Washington, D.C. and self-immolate at the Jewish embassy in Washington, the Israeli embassy in Washington, self-immolate at the Israeli, consulate in Atlanta. You people are violently and criminally insane. You're mentally ill. And love that when he said, I know the Hezbollah flag, I've known it for decades, and it is an angry fist clutching an AK-47, pumping it in the air, and it's, the Soviet combat assault rifle, and a very fine rifle, and it's used to murder people, most not to liberate people, to free people. This is the left, the real left is here. If Hassan Piker could be denaturalized and deported, I think it would be, it was Donovan McKinney, the Democrat, who was thrilled to get Hanoi Jane's endorsement. They're just amazing people. Yeah, the Hezbollah flag. Clutching an AK-47, an angry fist, and that's it. Yeah, man, yeah. This is, the left is here, and a civil war is coming to Western civilization and the United States of America. Hassan Piker, there he is. Now, this is the guy you may remember, just a three-second soundbite. You remember Hassan Piker is a little bit famous for this line, his favorite line.
1: America deserved 9/11, dude. I'm saying it.
0: Mainstream Democrat loves Hezbollah, the AK-47, America deserved 9/11. He is an enemy living among us. He is an enemy of the United States, and he is at least a wannabe armed enemy of the United States of America, and he is very much in the mainstream of the Democrat Party, campaigning on stage with Democrats running for high office across the country. They love the guy. They're at war with civilization. They're the left. They're jihadis. They're anti-civilization.
11: I am an Islamist fundamentalist radical terrorist. I am a vicious anti-Semite. It's true.
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0: Now, the great people at the College Fix. The College Fix is great. Breaking campus news and launching media careers. The College Fix is just great. Here's the headline. Black students don't feel welcome at Hispanic-serving institutions. Study finds. There's a study. And here's a story from the College Fix and Matt Lamb, the associate editor. Black students do not feel welcome at, quote, Hispanic-serving institutions, end quote, according to a new study. However, higher education in general has a racist history. According to the University of New Mexico scholars who wrote the new study, conceptualizing anti-blackness at a Hispanic-serving institution, that's the name of their study, includes interviews with black students who attend one of these colleges. To qualify as a Hispanic-serving institution, HSI, HSI, an institution that must be accredited degree-granting college or university with enrollment of at least 25% full-time equivalent undergraduates who self-identify as Hispanic. let's all self-identify as Hispanic just for this study. The authors include Brandy Wells Stone, who directs African American Student Services at the University of New Mexico. Her employer is, of course, a Hispanic-serving institution. They argue that while racism existed from the beginning of higher education in America and no place else, it still exists today. Unfortunately, anti-blackness has continued to permeate colleges into the 21st century. Today, anti-blackness in U.S. colleges and studies include institutionalization of black suffering. So wait a minute. It would be expected, okay, the study finds, it's just great stuff. So wait a minute. White people are Hispanic against, are racist against black people, and Asians are stealing all their places on college campuses. Now, Hispanics on college campuses are oppressing black people, too. We're going to need a new study.
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4: 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I'm Heather Curtis. Breaking this hour, a federal appeals court puts the brakes on construction of President Trump's $400 million White House ballroom. A three-judge panel voted 2-1 that the president needs congressional approval and doesn't have unilateral authority to build the 90,000-square-foot ballroom. The panel upheld an April 16th order by a judge halting above-ground work on the ballroom. The National Trust for Historic Preservation sued. The government lawyers have argued the project includes critical security features. He hasn't been on the president's good side lately, but today, Louisiana Republican Senator Bill Cassidy made a decision President Trump will like. He says he'll vote to confirm Todd Blanche as attorney general. Blanche's confirmation had been thrown into doubt over opposition from two other Republican senators, Lisa Murkowski and Susan Collins. Up next, traffic and weather on WMAL.
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6: 95 southbound, very slow right now from Dale Boulevard most of the way to Quantico. Along the way now, there was an accident reported just after the exit for Triangle. Into Stafford County, it's going to be pretty good right now. No major delays in toward the Fredericksburg area. Northbound on I-95, though, look for delays that begin near 630 Courthouse Road up to 610 in Stafford. And then it's going to be very slow on 95 northbound from Dale Boulevard across the Occoquan. Now from GarageDoorRepair.com, the WMAL Weather Channel forecast.
4: Today, a mix of sun and clouds with a few mid to late day afternoon showers and storms, highs in the lower 90s. Right now in Washington, 86 degrees. I'm Heather Curtis on WMAL.
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0: WMAL. It's quite crazy. Conceptualizing anti-blackness at Hispanic serving institutions. That's the they've got a study, and black people are being oppressed at Hispanic serving institutions. They call them HSIs. You know, HBCU, historically black college and university, Hispanic serving institutions, HSI. This is a mental illness, and the author is there completely crazy. And anti-blacknesses continue to permeate college campuses in the 21st century. The suffering includes defunding of black student success work. I'm sorry, defunding of black student success work, and the framing of racialized acts toward black people as unrelated or separate from the legacy of the university system by placing the primary focus on the individual involved. Huh? Anti-blackness includes the culmination of interpersonal racialized moments with a broader systemic devaluation of the black body rooted in chattel slavery, colonization, and systems upholding white supremacy, the authors wrote. Sure, yeah. And the PhDs, they're running universities across America. The actual survey involved just one unidentified university in the Southwest, where there are 650 Hispanic-serving institutions in the United States. The responses are what is to be expected from a small survey group focused on asking people to share grievances. Now listen to this. Here's one of the people surveyed and included in the report. As a biracial LGBTQ plus PhD student, I faced unique stressors, microaggressions, and repeated invalidations, one person wrote, taking intersectionality to the max. Peers often insulted me, whether they realized it or not, and overreacted to my opinions, despite being asked to share them. Since finishing my coursework, I've seen these incidents decrease, but the damage done during those early years has been lasting. You're going to need to find the right medication for this. Probably uncomfortably for the researchers, another student shared that he felt the leadership of black groups was too gay. Quote, not enough heterosexual, visible black male leadership outside of frats, one student wrote. Now, the thing is, it's, masculine black males in the frats. Fine, you might expect that. But white liberals prefer gay black males because gay black males are not threatening to white liberals. Not, you know, it's, you got a straight black male, too threatening to Democrats. They think their own ghosts might come back to haunt them or something, but pretty remarkable stuff. Just extraordinary. This is what the Democrats have done by racializing the hell out of everything. And, you know, they have black-only fraternities and black-only graduations and black-only dorms and black-only because the Democrat Party loves racial segregation. They've always been the party of racial segregation. And on, just amazing. Mm-mm-mm. Yes, sir. Man, you're a Democrat Party. Yes, sir. All right, I haven't been to a telephone call in a while because they've given me so much, as you can see. All right, let's go to the telephones, Michael. Let's go to Jim calling from Wildwood, Florida. Jimmy, you're on the Chris Plant Show.
5: Yeah, hey, Chris. I failed those scenes that you just talked about in the Med. Spent a lot of time in the Med. But we locked longingly at this land at 45 days or more at sea. So anyway, then I moved up to the big leagues, and I got to sail them in luxury like you did the last time. That's the way to go.
0: Yeah.
5: But anyway, back to the back up a little bit. The libs, the parents that kicked their son out, back to the libs. At least it's money from libs giving them to libs. It's not our government taking our money and then giving it to the libs. That I don't agree with. And to all the voters in Michigan in the primary, Alu Akbar.
0: Honestly.
5: So, yeah. So, but Chris, you know, I fly the Halloween flag. It doesn't make me a witch or a warlock. I could be either of these days. The Mexican flag, hey, it's Cinco de Mayo. I'll fly the Mexican flag. Anything for a good party. Same thing with St. Patrick's Day. I'll fly the Irish flag. I can get a beer. It's good. But the American flag, I get a little upset in the American community that we're not speaking up about this when people find our stuff making them uncomfortable. They're here, the greatest country on God's green earth. They need to get over it.
0: Well, and we got this, you know, Hassan Piker, who's a Democrat Party leader and influencer, and his favorite flag is the Hezbollah flag, which is a genocidal terrorist organization. And the flag itself, you know, the flag, no doubt, sounds like in the United States Navy, you probably spent some time in the region if you're in the Adriatic, you're in the Med also. And the Hezbollah flag clutching an AK-47. And this is today's, this is not the fringe of the Democrat Party, Jim. This is the mainstream of the Democrat Party today. What's up with that?
5: Oh, it's what we used to say to each other, and they used to hide it. Like I said, run left. And then as soon as they get in office, they're communists. I mean, again, now they're just shouting it out.
0: Yeah, they're out of the closet, aren't they? I mean, this is really the and look, that communism is evil. It might be the number one source of evil in the history of the world, and there has been a good deal of evil in the history of the world. But these, you know, these totalitarians, and again, there's a great story, Jim, that you might have heard me tell before. A nice person told me on one of the cruises we were on, actually, an American of Polish descent, and his grandmother grew up in eastern Poland. And she was, as a young woman, she was overrun by the Nazis in Poland. You know, they put their death camps in Poland and stuff like that. And so as a little girl, she was overrun by the Nazis and the Nazi flag flying at her school and flying in her neighborhood. And then she got a little older, and the end of World War II came, and the Soviets came in, and they overran eastern Poland and the rest of Poland, and they put up the Soviet flag. And my friend on the sea cruise asked his grandmother, "Grandma, what was the difference between living under the Nazis and living under the Soviet Union?" And there was Joseph Stalin at that time. And Mom paused and thought about it and said, "The flag." Right?
5: That's a good one. And, Chris, I'm an American. People ask me, whatever immigrants that come here, or maybe they're first generation, "What are you?" I'm like, "I'm an American." No, they're like, "What are you?" I'm like, "Look at me. I am an American."
0: Yeah, how many centuries does it take? And, you know, and I know what I mean. As you mentioned, the Irish flag on St. Paddy's Day. You know, St. Paddy's Day is the number one drinking day every year in the United States of America. And you mentioned the Mexican flag for Cinco de Mayo. Cinco de Mayo is now the number two drinking day in the United States every year after St. Paddy's Day, because Cinco de Mayo has become so big. And look, my real last name is Orteg. And you know, my father's family, Basque, and I was Chris Orteg until I was 5 years old. And, you know, my father died when I was a baby, and my mother remarried, and I got this plant name. And, you know, if I'd been Orteg, I wonder how different things might have been. I'd be in the Senate now, I think.
5: Yeah. And Chris, hopefully politics and a pint will become a great big holiday sometime in America. Thank you, sir.
0: Yeah, thank you. Thank you, Jim. That's that is great. Yes, I got to tell you, and the flag, yeah, my favorite flag is the Hamas flag. He should be arrested, you know, just on general principle. He should be sent to a Hispanic-serving institution, I think. Just extraordinary stuff. Just amazing. Now, Michael, let's go. I need to go to soundbite number 23 because the lady's name is Kitty Klitzy. Kitty Klitzy. And I'm not making this up. Klitsky. Klitsky. I apologize. There's a K on the end. Klitsky. It's K-I-T-T-Y is her first name. Kitty. And K-L-I-T-Z-K-E. Klitsky. Kitty Klitsky is a member of the city council, obviously a liberal Democrat, in Spokane, Washington, where there have been a whole lot of wildfires. And they just arrested a guy who has now admitted, and this is a guy who killed his step-

0: 401k plan. You can work there for 5-6 years and get a history. You can go anywhere that you need to get a job. If you just get in the door, do your job, keep your mouth shut, and it's sort of a life-changing job to get, and he threw that away. And all these major companies like this, they want to find people who can keep their mouth shut and don't post on social media and certainly don't post about hating anybody, you know? And yeah, he just threw it all away. He threw away an entire life of prosperity just so he could hate on some people.
1: Well, you know, his party, the Democrat political party, has made anti-Semitism very fashionable and very mainstream, and he doesn't want a job from any Jew. And that, you know, this is, I got to tell you, we got to go here now, because we got to come back to Zohran Mamdani and being received by police in New York yesterday. But look, they honestly, Phil, the Democrats have mainstreamed all of this. It's, they call everybody else fascists, and they teach anti-Semitism on a scale not seen since the Socialist Workers' Party in Germany of the 1930s. And we're seeing it here. You got your Hassan Pikers and your Abdul Rahman. Get my name out your mouth. Get you out my country. There is a great conflict coming to the world and to our country. And it is the left that is visiting this upon us. Now, you got to hear. Thank you, Phil. But they've mainstreamed it. Don't want no job from no dirty Jew. That's the Democrat Party, not some mountaintop, you know, shed dweller with a rifle. That's Ivy League America in 2026 because of the Democrat Party. Extraordinary. Now, what do you hear? Zohran Mamdani being received on Staten Island by a crowd of police officers. That's coming up.
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1: I want to play this audio for you, the Fox News headline. Mamdani booed off stage at New York City pro-police celebration, quote, walked off in shame. The New York City mayor lasted less than a minute before jeers and chants of get out of here drowned him out. Now, listen to the audio. He's on Staten Island, and it's pro-police. It's an annual thing, the 43rd Patrol Borough National Night Out Against Crime for the New York Police Department, the NYPD. And here's the mayor, who's a jihadi, an anti-Semite, communist, eventually a killer of people. Here's Zohran Mamdani trying to speak at the police event on Staten Island. We had to bleep a little bit of it. Some bleeping needed. He's smiling. He's at the podium. And he's got a big smile. If you couldn't hear the audio, you'd think he was having a great speech. Get the heck out of here. Just great. And Sal Severino, who is the president of the Ronald Reagan Presidential Foundation and Institute, what a great job, I'd like that job, reposted the video, Sal Severino. And with the video of this, he said, God bless America, God bless the people of Staten Island, New York, unofficially known as Staten, Italy. Proud to have been born there, says Sal Severino of the Ronald Reagan Presidential Foundation. Just great stuff. And they jeered him, and he just smiled the whole time like he was having a great time, because they're all insane and mentally ill. I think that'd be fair.
17: We are one nation under God, indivisible, together.

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2: WMAL News at Noon. I'm Heather Curtis. Maryland's Republican lawmakers and the Conservative Oversight Group are suing the State Board of Elections and others to block the proposed congressional redistricting amendment to the state constitution.
3: They say the procedure, which will put redistricting before the voters in November, violated the law. The wording of proposed constitutional amendments must be certified by the Secretary of State by the 1st of July. But Andy Harris, Maryland's only Republican in Congress, told WMAL's O'Connor and Company the amendment wasn't passed until this month's special session. He says Democrats ignored that.
4: They said, well, never mind that. Notwithstanding that, you know, we're going to push this ahead anyway.
3: Senate President Bill Ferguson called the complaint a red herring. 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
2: The Trump administration will have to stop above-ground construction of the president's $400 million White House ballroom. A federal appeals court ruled today that the president cannot build the 90,000-square-foot ballroom without congressional approval. A lower court judge ruled in March that the National Trust for Historic Preservation would likely succeed in its lawsuit, arguing the president needs the okay from lawmakers. The appeals court put its order on hold for 2 weeks to give the administration time to seek emergency relief from the Supreme Court. Ahead of the new school year, Fairfax County school buses are looking to add an extra layer of parental peace of mind.
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5: 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They're simply going to enable us to efficiently know who is on the bus.
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2: Checking your money at this hour, the Dow's up 71 points. The NASDAQ is up 1. Traffic and weather next, or rather 321. Traffic and weather next.
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10: On your way to the Eastern Shore on this Friday, eastbound 50 and 301, extremely slow now from Route 665, Aris T. Allen Boulevard, to the Severn River Bridge, where two left lanes are closed with an accident. After you pass the Severn River Bridge, you're okay to the Bay Bridge, not too bad. 95 in Virginia, still very heavy and slow from Dale Boulevard down to an earlier accident near Triangle. You slow again on 95 southbound from 610 Garrisonville Road in Stafford County down to Center Port Parkway. Now from GarageDoorRepair.com, the WMAL Weather Channel forecast.
11: Through midday, continue to see sunshine with some clouds later today toward this evening. A few showers, thunderstorms blossoming. 92 feels like the low 100s with the heat index. For the Weather Channel, Ray Stajic, WMAL.
2: Right now, 87 degrees in Washington. 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
12: We'll be right back. rising from the heart of the swamp, a beacon of truth is casting its light. 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Filling in for Vince, Mike Opelka.
13: Well, happy Friday to you. It is Mike Opelka. My first time here sitting in for my friend Vince Colonnaise. I am honored. I am thrilled. I am excited beyond the ability to explain to you. But thank you, thank you, thank you for joining us on this Friday, or as I like to celebrate it, with a Friday-luya. We do a little portmanteau action there. We put Friday and Hallelujah together, and we celebrate the weekend's arrival. Today, August 7th, an important day. Look, we're under 90 days ahead of the most important midterm elections in our lifetimes. Don't we say that every midterm? We do. And this year, I think it's actually correct, as was the last time. So, the most important. We'll see if we get turnout up to a decent, respectable level. Today is also Purple Heart Day. It was this day, a bazillion years ago in 1782, that George Washington created the Merit Award for Wounded Soldiers, which was in the shape of a heart, and it was purple, hence the naming of it as the Purple Heart. Just an important day. If you know a veteran, especially a veteran who was wounded serving this country, thank them today. It is their day. It is the honoring of those soldiers. Well, we should be honoring them every single day. A lot going on today in our world, and some of it good, some of it going to make you furrow your brow and say, what? Yeah, it will. And we'll try and get to every little bit of it. The jobs report came out earlier this morning, and not the jobs report I think a lot of us wanted. 23,000 jobs lost as opposed to an expected 83,000 increase, and a negative adjustment in the previous report. So we have tapped into the Vince Show's economist, E.J. Antoni. He will join us in just a little bit to break it down and to look at the overall health of the economy. We hear many, many positive things from the president and his team, the Treasury Secretary Scott Bessent, frequently talking about the state of the economy. And I want this economy to roar. I want it to crush it, because when the United States economy does well, not only do Americans do well, but the rest of the world does well. Our economy drives the planet, let's face it. So let's hope that's the reality. And there's also apparently news out of the Middle East, a couple of critical items that we will keep our eyes on. The Iranian draft of some sort of proposal to end the military hostilities between the United States and the Iranians and some of their neighbors. The draft may be ready for publication, but it also reportedly includes the U.S. and Israel banned from transiting through the Strait of Hormuz. I don't know if that's going to pass muster. But there are some good signs that the neighbors, Iran's neighbors, the Saudis and Turkey and Pakistan, as the hip people like to say, have signed a joint defense pact. I think this is healthy. You know, for too many decades, we have been the one that the world reaches to. They pick up the bat phone and it rings in Washington, D.C. And we're told, hey, we need your help here. We got these despots acting out. We have these dictators killing their people and threatening the world's stability. And we've been the ones who rushed in. So I like the idea that Saudi Arabia and Turkey and Pakistan have signed a joint defense pact, kind of like NATO in Article 5, attack one, you attack all three of us. Good things happening. Good things happening there. And I do believe you have to throw some credit to the president, Donald John Trump. I think President Trump has long pushed for people to be responsible for their own selves. I think that's a great thing. We will also get into some fairly important topics today outside of those other big topics. Will Dr. Fauci face serious prosecution? Yesterday, I'm sure you heard, the Senate committee chaired by Rand Paul moved forward with the the contempt filing, and they ran it over to the DOJ, and Rand Paul said we didn't need a full Senate vote. He wrote the proposal that way. Is it really going to make any difference? We will see. What about the birthright citizenship executive orders the president signed yesterday? Is there any hope in stopping the fraudulent businesses or the people with links to terror from coming here and having birthright citizenship, milking and bilking our system? We'll get into that. And there is there's also a really interesting story developing around what I call this surveillance state. I'm not the only one who uses that term. The surveillance state which surrounds the flock cameras. If you're not familiar with the flock cameras, you need to make yourself familiar with the flock cameras because they are everywhere. They are ubiquitous. They are in every corner, in every city, virtually, of this country. And what they are doing, in addition to trying to catch bad guys, is gathering a lot of data on people who don't need to have data gathered on them. I think it's a gigantic violation of my Fourth Amendment rights and your Fourth Amendment rights. We'll get into it. In any case, each and every one of these subjects are open for discussion with you at 844-484-3872, 844-484-3872. Mike's on the phones. Be polite. Be absolutely polite. We will we'll get to as many as we can. I'm also watching some of the things that the Democrats say that you just have to shake your head and say, are you guys actually capable of hearing the things that you're saying? Are you aware how ridiculous and ignorant these things sound? It's so much. We could probably do a three-hour show. As a matter of fact, we should pitch a show. We should pitch a television show or a radio show just about Democrats saying the darndest things. Because they do, each and every day. And I've even got a little bit of a theme song here. Let me play it for you. Democrats.

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11: It is The Vince Show. Mike Opelka, that's me sitting in for my friend Vince. I'm happy to be here, thrilled to be here, honored to be here. Looking over the important stories of the day, We do have questions on whether or not the Senate will escape without passing the Save America Act. I think that's already baked in, and it really bothers me because I don't understand why we can't get that done. And there are some people who want primaried everybody in the Senate who refuses to stick around. Senator John Kennedy, one of my favorites, I think one of everybody's favorites, was asked about sticking around and voting on with Larry Kudlow the other day.
0: I'm prepared to stay here as long as it would take. I've been to a squillion meetings to talk about this stuff that could have been an email. I'd rather have a back alley colonoscopy than go to another meeting.
11: I know his pain. I feel your pain, Senator. It's about getting stuff done instead of just talking about it. Also want to throw a shout out to the White House. We'll get into this around the corner. I'm out of time. It's Opelka in for Vince.

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7: WMAL News at 1, I'm Heather Curtis. Republicans in Maryland's legislature joined the conservative oversight group in filing suit to block the proposed constitutional amendment on redistricting that voters will consider in November.
8: Opponents claim the measure was approved in violation of state law, but that's not the only motivation behind this challenge. Andy Harris, the Maryland congressional delegation's only Republican, told WMAL's O'Connor and Company the amendment is an attempt to put him out of a job.
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7: Senate President Bill Ferguson said on Tuesday that before the special session started, they spoke with the state attorney general and others
10: to make sure that we had the right language and the right process to have a constitutional amendment that would withstand legal scrutiny.
7: Louisiana GOP Senator Bill Cassidy with a big announcement today that likely paves the way for the Senate to confirm Todd Blanche as Attorney General.
11: This is not a referendum on President Trump. It is a decision regarding Mr. Blanche in very specific circumstances. All considered, I will vote for Mr. Blanche.
12: This probably means that Todd Blanche is going to be confirmed maybe even later today as the next Attorney General. As I always say, it's about the math. Once we learned here that Susan Collins a couple of days ago was a no and Lisa Murkowski was a no, it was down to one more Republican senator. Now, Mitch McConnell, the former Senate Majority Leader, he appears back in Washington right now, but he is not voting. It's up to Bill Cassidy.
7: Fox's Chad Pergram. An appeals court deals President Trump's ballroom a legal blow.
11: This is not a referendum on President Trump.
7: And with time ticking down, the district still wants to hear from you regarding the site around the commander's new home.
13: We've been spending months and months developing this draft, and we really want to hear from folks to know how can we make it better, what did we get right, and where do we need to make tweaks still.
14: D.C. Office of Planning's Alex Friedman. You can still communicate online or attend the remaining in-person sessions to offer feedback on the area that's supposed to have 6,500 living spaces, 30% of which is affordable housing, rec centers, grocery stores, parks, and more, Friedman tells 7 News.
13: The stadium is an important anchor to this site, but we also want to make sure that we're not designing a place that feels dead when there's not a football game or not a concert going on.
14: The public comment period closes next Friday. 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
7: And back to that ballroom.
6: A 2-1 ruling orders construction on a $400 million, 90,000 square foot ballroom to stop. The judges say the ruling does not mean the administration may not ultimately construct the ballroom, but may not do so without first securing Congress's authorization. President Trump says the ballroom has long been sought by presidents, and the project has expanded to include new secure facilities at the White House, including a drone port and other defensive systems. The ruling does not take effect for at least 2 weeks. To give the administration time to appeal. At the White House, Jared Halpern, Fox News.
7: A 10-year-old was hit while riding a bike in Reston this morning, and now police are looking for the driver. Fairfax County Police say the child was hit at Barron Cameron Avenue in Reston Parkway and taken to the hospital with non-life-threatening injuries. Police say the striking vehicle was a dark-colored sedan last seen traveling eastbound on Barron Cameron Avenue. Checking your money, the Dow at this hour is up 82 points. The NASDAQ up 257. Traffic and weather next.
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17: On the Beltway, Inner Loop, after the American Legion Bridge, as you enter Maryland, there was a broken down truck. Left center lane is closed bumper to bumper up from the toll road across the Legion Bridge to this incident. On the outer loop, you'll find it slow from just after Georgia Avenue around to 355, then from Old Georgetown Road to the work zone that is just before River Road, blocking the right side of the roadway, also causing delays on the 270 spur most of the way down from the lane divide to join that slow traffic on the outer loop. Now from Garage GarageDoorRepair.com, the WMAL Weather Channel forecast.
18: Through midday, continue to see sunshine with some clouds later today toward this evening. A few showers, thunderstorms blossoming. 92 feels like the low 100s. Any showers early tonight give way to a partly cloudy sky, mid-70s. Chance of thunderstorms tomorrow afternoon. For the Weather Channel, Ray Stajic, WMAL.
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0: 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Filling in for Vince, Mike Opelka.
19: It is The Vince Show. Mike Opelka sitting in for my friend Vince Colonnaise. So happy to be here, so thrilled to be here on this very impactful Friday. And we're under 90 days to the midterms. It's kind of important to pay attention to just about everything. And there are several news stories bubbling right now as we speak. It's kind of like news whack-a-mole today, it seems. Feels very, very kinetic energy today. You had an appeals court telling the Trump administration, you have to stop building your ballroom. So that's headed to the Supreme Court. It looks like the Senate has made a deal, even though Lisa Murkowski doesn't want to support Todd Blanche. That looks like that's happening. And we have a couple of other crazy stories as it relates to some of the Democrat socialists and their ever-growing presence inside the Democrat Party. I look back on the Tea Party, yes. Do I see comparisons to the DSA that the left keeps saying? Oh, no, I don't. The left keeps telling you, well, it's just like the Tea Party was. These guys, they're just like the Tea Party. No, the Tea Party wanted America stronger, didn't want America burned to the ground. The Tea Party liked the idea of a president and a Senate. These guys don't like that idea. They want a head honcho. That's what they want. It's very different. But I do think if we look at the some of the pushback from the Democrats, the mouthpieces of the Democrat Party, that we see that they kind of like this DSA group, but they also hate the DSA group. If we're to go back about 10 years and we look at the initial days of the squad, remember the first four members of the squad, and the Democrats were always saying, well, you know, it's just four people. Don't worry about them. These four people, who really cares about Alexandria Occasionally Coherent? Who really cares about Ayanna Pressley? Who really cares about Ilhan Omar? And then suddenly we wake up and there's now like 10 members of the squad. Well, the squad now has challengers coming from the far left. And they're getting a foothold. They're in reliable blue districts where it's almost guaranteed they're going to win those elections and they will hold House seats. And we'll see if Michigan has a Senate candidate who can actually hold that seat or win that seat and become the first Muslim elected to the Senate, but certainly the first Democrat socialist who really wants to change America. And we'll talk about El Sayed. But it's also taking the squad and what they stood for in the party and moving them to the middle, which is really kind of scary. The center of the Democratic Party today is what we used to call really far left. And now the really far left is normalized, being called, these are just the Democrats. They're the DSA. We don't have a problem with them. We're okay with these guys. What's wrong with you? We're a big tent party. Are you really a big tent party? Are really willing to accept that? I don't know if that's the smartest thing to do. The only Democrat who seems to be clear on all of this is Fetterman. The Fetter monster seems to be out there talking sense as it relates to the DSA. But his party has already made their peace with him, and they're going to primary him, and they're going to probably move him out once his term is done. But the rest of the party, especially the elder statesmen, the Chuckie Schumers of this world, who seem to think, we're okay with it. We're big tent people. I don't know if they fully understand what will happen once the DSA has its claws into their party. They will be a formidable force. Although there are some Democrats who are waking up to the DSA and to folks like El Sayed. I happen to be tuning into Jake Tapper's program on CNN and saw Hillary Scholten, who is a Democrat, an elected Democrat. And she happens to be married to a guy who is Jewish. And she's now having questions pop up in her mind about El Sayed, especially about who El Sayed has chosen to associate with, this Hassan Piker.
20: For one of the highest offices in the United States of America, bringing in this very controversial individual to campaign for him. Not only did he bring him in earlier in the campaign, Jake, he brought him in as his closer here in Michigan. You think about this, right? Elections are about choices. What is the message that you want to send to your voters, right? And Abdul Al-Sayed chose to bring in Hassan Piker, not a Michigander, an outside podcast influencer who once said America deserved September 11. Just last week, he added a framed picture of the September 12 New York Times front page with the World Trade Towers burning in the background.
19: I think the Democrats are having a major f*** out behind closed doors. I wouldn't be surprised if we finally start getting some leaks about what the heck is happening and whether or not these people make sense to support. And there is a money problem that's happening inside the Democrat Party. They don't have the same numbers of dollars to spread around that the GOP has. So will the funding back up these candidates? That's one of the big questions. Because politics has money has a lot to do with politics. The sway is there. The other one that's kind of interesting, Chuck Schumer's okay with the DSA, but one of the most respected voices inside the Democrat inner circles is Van Jones. I'm old enough to remember when Van Jones was this communist who had infiltrated the Obama administration and told us all that he had dropped the radical pose to achieve the radical ends. And if you think about it, Jones was telling us exactly what he was doing. He was willing to put on the suit and drop the beret. He threw away his Che beret and put on a nice tailored suit in order to get inside the halls of power. And he's done it. He is very well paid at CNN. He is listened to by many inside the Democrat Party. But I think he has been surprised. He, Van Jones, has been very surprised by the Democrat Socialist Party. In fact, he has a very interesting take on how they compare to the old school Democrats.
1: The old model was you get the donors to get the consultants to buy a bunch of ads and you win. That's how you get attention. This movement says, I don't need donors, ads, I don't need consultants. I'm going right to the people with TikTok and grassroots. The Democratic Party is now Blockbuster. These kids are Netflix. We are selling CDs out the trunk. This is Napster becoming Spotify, and it's happening tonight.
19: I couldn't believe he used a Napster becoming Spotify reference. But I think Van Jones is right on this. I wonder if he's going to try and work his way inside the DSA. If they're going to look at him the way so many of the old school Democrats look at James Carville and pull on James Carville's sleeve for advice. I wonder. I do believe there is a power struggle going on inside the Democrat Party. There also are some troubling successes happening inside the Democrat Party. When I say troubling successes, I talk about candidates who you would not think had a snowball's chance in hell of winning in a place like Texas. Yes, I'm talking about Talarico, Low-T, Talafrico, whatever you want to call him. The guy who's out there with the blowtorch, who's renting a pickup truck. How is he potentially winning in that state against Attorney General Ken Paxton? Well, there are a lot of reasons why. Maybe it's because Paxton really hasn't begun campaigning. I know he made appearances on Fox News recently, but the guy's been missing in action while Talarico is everywhere. And the Democrat Party is pouring money into the race because just like when Beto O'Rourke was running against Ted Cruz, the Democrats believe there's a chance. So you say there's still a chance. And if they believe there's a chance, they will get Hollywood to pour money in, too. And that's what's happening. So Paxton hasn't exactly been a ball of fire. And this morning, I saw in my feed an unsolicited ad from Attorney General Ken Paxton. It's 20 seconds long, but it may be the most boring thing I've ever seen in politics.
21: Hi, Ken Paxton, Texas Attorney General, running against far-left Democrat for Senate here in Texas. We have a critical fundraising deadline approaching, and I need your help. I'm making a heartfelt request for your help. Please chip in now. Thank you.
19: That's the most boring thing I've ever seen. If Ken Paxton wants to win, he needs a consultant immediately. That was one of the most terrible things I've ever seen. And you combine this with the latest, I looked at the Zogby poll numbers today. The generic ballot. No matter what you might see in other polling services, I think Zogby is relatively reliable.
2: The Democrats are sitting on the generic ballot at 50.6%, while the Republicans are languishing at under 40%. That's gigantic. The independent voters who were massive when it came to supporting Donald Trump, very important in the previous election, the independents may be the ones that will decide the future of this country. The independent voter appears to be firmly changed over to Democrats, or willing to vote for Democrats. And I'm not sure how bad Hassan Piker can get and how bad El Sayed can get. As a matter of fact, I watched a clip today of Abdul El Sayed caught on a hot mic trashing Mackinac Island, one of the most beautiful parts of the state of Michigan. But can this guy sink his own ship? He's walking around the Mackinac Island making a campaign video here, excuse me. And somebody catches him saying awful things about this fantastic, gorgeous spot. I hate Mackinac so much.
3: It's funny, this is going to be the, summer home. It's going to be like every time I've ever come here, I've hated it. Why am I here?
2: The grinning socialist telling the people of Michigan how much he hates one of the most beautiful places, one of the places Michiganders aspire to spend time in. There's more. There's great data. I have to take some time to go through the data from Harry Enten over at CNN. He's a person. It's not a skin condition. Harry Enten did a breakdown on the latest numbers in Texas as it relates to Tallarico and if he has a chance against Paxton. I got to dive into it with you. And also, just around the corner, what about Fauci? We've got a legal expert, Wendy Patrick. You may have seen her. She's a prosecutor, attorney, public speaker, who's going to break down some of the big legal news of the day just around the corner. A lot lined up. Still so much more to get to. You want to join us? You can. 844-484-3872. It's Opelka in for Vince on The Vince Show.
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2: It is The Vince Show, but Vince is not here. It's Mike Opelka. That's my name. Happy to be here. Thrilled to be here. Honored to be here. We've been talking about the Democrats and their chances of making big changes in the midterms. Now, if you look at the generic ballot numbers, it does look like the Democrats have a significant advantage to retake the House. But do they have a shot in the Senate? That's where the race in Texas with Tallarico versus Paxton is coming into light. And the pollster over at CNN, the very excitable boy, Harry Enten. Again, it's a person. It's not a skin condition. Harry Enten was talking with John Berman this morning about it. Let's wander through some of the latest data that they have taken from a Quinnipiac Fox News poll.
38: The polling is different. The polling is different. This is the best looking polling for Democrats in the Senate race since really the 20th century.
2: He's a little too excited about that if he's trying to be a journalist. I'm just saying.
38: Have to go back probably the late 80s, the last time they won a Senate race out there, when it was Lloyd Benson winning in 1988. Because just take a look here. This polling looks so much different than it did 8 years ago. You take a look here. James Tallarico, the latest poll against Ken Paxton, he's actually up by 3 points. Look at where the race was between Beto O'Rourke and Ted Cruz at this point in the 2018 cycle. Ted Cruz was ahead by six.
2: Now, what he's leaving out here is the margin of error is 3 points. And Tallarico's been campaigning his little butt off. And Paxton's been doing nothing. He's been hiding. So for Tallarico to be in the lead by 3 points margin of error, Doesn't surprise me. But wait, there's more.
38: This is very different. The Democrat here is doing 9 points better. And what is supercharging that? Look at this. Independents move from tie to plus 39 points for James Tallarico.
2: That's the key. Right there. Back in the Ted Cruz Beto O'Rourke challenge in 2018, independents were tied. It was split right down the middle. And but for eight counties in the state of Texas, Cruz may not have won that. There were eight counties that came through for Ted Cruz that helped pull him across the finish line. But if the independents have moved from tied to 39-plus for Tallarico, the GOP better get moving on independents and do it quickly, under 90 days. Just around the corner, we'll talk legal craziness. Is Fauci going to jail? And maybe if you drive a self-driving car, can you get a speeding ticket? My friend Wendy Patrick joins us next. It's Opelka in for Vince on The Vince Show.
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7: Road closures and restricted parking for the Freedom 250 Grand Prix of Washington, D.C. This includes 9th Street, which is closed between Constitution Avenue and Pennsylvania Avenue Northwest, and Jefferson Drive is closed between 7th Street and 4th Street in Southwest. Also, 4th Street is closed between Pennsylvania Avenue and Independence Avenue. On the inner loop of the Beltway after the American Legion Bridge, there is a disabled tractor-trailer blocking two left lanes, and that has traffic jammed up from the Dulles Toll Road. Also, construction on the inner loop between the 270 spur and Old Georgetown Road has the right lane closed, and traffic is slow from Carteret. Now from GarageDoorRepair.com, here's the WMAL Weather Channel forecast.
14: Through midday, continue to see sunshine with some clouds later today toward this evening. A few showers, thunderstorms blossoming. 92 feels like the low 100s. Any showers early tonight give way to a partly cloudy sky, mid-70s. Chance of thunderstorms tomorrow afternoon. For the Weather Channel, Ray Stajic, WMAL.
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4: 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Just imagine what you'd do. 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
2: It is the Vince Show, Mike Opelka. My name, sitting in for my friend Vince. 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And you should also follow one of my favorite people in the conservative broadcasting world, my friend, attorney, author, public speaker, Wendy Patrick. Now, if you're a viewer of conservative television, if you watch Fox, if you watch Newsmax, it's likely you've seen Wendy weighing in on legal matters. And wherever I appear on the radio, I tend to pull on Wendy's sleeve and say, "Hey, Wendy, I need your courtroom experience knowledge on these topics." And so we're going to try and hit some of the big legal topics of the day with our friend, as I said, author, attorney, Wendy Patrick. Hello, my friend. Busy day?
25: Oh, it certainly is. It's such a pleasure to join you, Mike.
2: It's my pleasure. And I thank you for making time. And one of the big stories the last couple of weeks has been Dr. Anthony Fauci, his appearance last week in front of the Senate committee, his taking of the Fifth Amendment, invoking it 111 times, and then being found, or the Senate committee said, yes, you're in contempt, and referring him to the DOJ. Now, first of all, Wendy, ever had a witness in court invoke the Fifth Amendment more than once or twice?
25: Usually just once. So this was a record. However, Mike, remember that he was also being asked about what day of the week it was, what's the color of his tie, and what's the color of the carpet. So they sort of added on to that, making it a little more sensational. But your point is well taken. No, you usually invoke it once, and then there's an argument about the scope of how many times you're going to be able to invoke it. So I've actually never heard it go on as long as this. And I am surprised they continue to question him when they already knew he wasn't going to answer anything.
2: Yeah, isn't that what you would do as an attorney? You'd say, "Your Honor, the hostile witness, we're not going to continue because we're not going to get anything done and we can all save some time."
25: Well, remember, this was a party line proceeding accompanied by public statements and legal commentary. This was the very first time those lawmakers had an opportunity to express their dismay, for most of them on the Republican side, and some to some extent on the Democratic side, that we were all misled. Now, whether it was intentional, inadvertent, or somewhere in the middle in that gray area, everybody really wanted to hear from Dr. Fauci. I mean, remember what it was like at the beginning of the pandemic. He was on every station every day. We listened to what he said. He was the face of infectious disease expertise. Now, fast forward 6 years, we're talking more about what's on his telephone and in his Dear Diary entries than anything else, because those were allegedly inconsistent with the information we were given. So we were disappointed that he just took the fifth and wouldn't answer any questions.
2: Well, I do think, I don't know if you have to use the word allegedly. I know your legal mind is a whole lot sharper than mine. I only learned from the Judge Judy School of Law. But when his diary contradicts his public statement and his diary was a government document, I think we can say he contradicted himself. Now, his phone and his diary and all that stuff had been referred to the DOJ. Is there any likelihood in your great legal experience that there will be something that could bring him into an actual indictment? He's got this pardon that's looming over all of this.
25: Well, here's the tricky thing, Mike, and this is why you hear so much discussion about the impact of a presidential pardon. So Dr. Fauci's under investigation in at least three separate states. And as we know, presidential pardons do not cover state crimes. So we've got active investigations ongoing. So that would have been one reason his lawyers would say, you're not saying anything at that hearing. But then the other thing is, remember the pardon ran through January 2025. It didn't cover anything past that, which is why Senator Paul was very wise to phrase one of his final questions. Dr. Fauci, I'm asking you only about the time frame covered by the pardon. But then also remember, his lawyers were worried about him committing perjury, at least that would be the allegation, at this congressional hearing. So they didn't want to lead him into a trap. Now, he's 85 years old, but I'm not going to say that means he's incompetent to know how to answer questions, because he seems fine. Yet, that is a tricky scenario to be in. Can you imagine if he said something on the record that was contradicted by those diary entries that were made so many years ago? The question would be, are you lying then? Are you lying now? But it couldn't have been good news for Dr. Fauci. So that's why he had to follow the advice of his lawyers. So the short answer to your question, given all of that, is it's unlikely a court is going to charge him with taking the Fifth Amendment, whatever that looks like federally.
2: So all of this is meant to be the old adage, the process is the penalty. His punishment comes in the form of having to hire those very expensive lawyers to march into whatever courtroom or Senate hearing office he happens to be subpoenaed to attend.
25: You know, my family always said, couldn't you have gone into civil law and made some real money as a lawyer instead of being a prosecutor for 30 years? Because you're absolutely right. But let me add one more thing here, because there are just so many delightful levels to talk about in an issue like this. Also, remember that part of what is the portion of the outcry we're hearing today is that he made an opening statement and then took the fifth. Lois Lerner did the same thing. She made an opening statement, then took the fifth. Both Fauci and Lois were held in contempt. Lois wasn't prosecuted. It is unlikely Dr. Fauci is going to be prosecuted. Why? What he really did in terms of that opening statement was a carefully crafted wordsmith attack on the procedure instead of the merits. That's the gist of it. Remember that Steve Bannon, others that were prosecuted for congressional contempt, didn't show up at hearing. So it's a little bit different conduct. But that's one of the reasons that it's a distinction with a difference to look at Dr. Fauci's case and say, to raise the Fifth Amendment when he very likely did potentially or could potentially face criminal prosecution is not something we prosecute somebody for. It's the reason we have the Fifth Amendment. So as much as, you know, being a prosecutor, I would love to have him had to hear what he had to say, the process looms large over a hearing like this where somebody is seeking to avoid incrimination.
2: Great stuff. Great stuff on that. I want to pivot, Wendy, and talk about an actual criminal case that's ongoing, and that is the trial of this killer, alleged, I know, I'm sorry, Luigi Mangione, the guy who we've seen on video appears to have been the shooter of an insurance executive, killing a young man, a dad, in cold blood on the streets of New York City. And he's wanting to stream his trial. And I know there's another case out in Utah where the guy's asking for a blackout. Is this totally state dependent? And do the people have any right, in your opinion, to be able to access these trials?
25: Well, the second question is easy. They do. There's a public interest in being able to access trials, but that doesn't mean from the comfort of your own home. And that's why we sometimes see such long lines when you have a restricted amount of people that are admitted to a court case. And there's a lot of, attention on Luigi Mangione from both sides of the aisle. But it's interesting. It's often the defense team that doesn't want broadcast. Here, it is Luigi Mangione's defense team that's challenging media access restrictions. They're objecting to the state's media plan, which won't provide that overflow courtroom that you often see where journalists and members of the public are able to access. So a judge really has to step up here and decide what's in the best interest of, let's say, due process for both sides. Obviously, it's the defense technically that's entitled to due process. But so, too, the people, the prosecution, the state also deserves a fair trial. So that's a tricky balance that's almost tilting in a counterintuitive direction when you have a defendant saying, hey, let's provide more access to this trial, motives as they may be. So I, for one, am following this closely. It'll be interesting to see what a judge decides, because one way or another, Mike, you and I are going to be reporting on what happens. They can't keep it a secret. It's not a grand jury procedure. It's just going to make it either harder or easier to follow what's going on live in the courtroom.
2: I just wonder if he can win this case and then in some way monetize the actual streaming, the live streaming of a trial. Because we know, just let's go back how many years to the O.J. Simpson case, which O.J. not only killed those two people, but he killed soap operas because the entire country switched off of soap operas. The networks were carrying that trial. If this thing is allowed to be streamed or covered live, it could also be a revenue stream for people in ways that, well, I don't think we're even thinking of it right now. It's kind of just something to consider.
25: I do have to say a lot of people didn't think about that angle, but here's the sad reality, Mike. Something terrible is going to happen between now and the trial. Both trials, remember, he's got dual prosecutions going. Something else is going to happen, and I'm not sure that level of interest is going to be sustained. I say that because I'd rather it wasn't. You know, we like to focus on these high-profile criminal defendants when actually that's what sometimes, motivates grievance collectors to commit crimes in the first place. It's like many media stations say, we're going to say his name once, and then that's it. So we often hope that we don't see that type of sensationalism surrounding a guy like this that already has a fan club we wish didn't exist. So I am hopeful that this flies under the radar, much to perhaps his chagrin. But you know what that'll do? That'll make sure a jury panel is actually able to focus on analyzing the case from the courtroom instead of being so overcome with all the social media and the live media coverage standing outside the courthouse.
2: Always interesting analysis from the perspective of someone who spent a lot of time in a courtroom. Our friend is Wendy Patrick. She is an attorney, author, speaker, etc. You've probably seen her on Fox or on Newsmax. Wendy, I have to ask you a question about what I think is going to be a new area of law. And I'm just going to play a little 24-second clip. It's from a police body cam of a cop pulling over a guy on the side of the road in Colorado. The guy was apparently speeding, but the argument is an interesting one. Here we go. Hi.
0: Yes, sir.
2: A little fast.
0: I wasn't driving. That's assessed driving, autopilot, sir.
1: You're in charge, though, so I need to see your driver's license.
0: I'm in charge, but I wasn't driving. So
1: doesn't matter. You're in the driver's seat. You can blame the car all you want, but.
0: But how can we sort out this problem, sir?
1: Do you have a driver's license?
0: I do, sir.
1: The car doesn't have a driver's license.
2: Now, Wendy, this is a brand new area of law. We have cars on the road today with people in the driver's seat behind the wheel of the car, and they push self-driving. You take over. Are they allowed to abdicate their responsibilities, even if...
25: Nope.
2: Do you ticket Tesla?
25: Nope. some of the funniest dialogue comes from those stops when the police officer very calmly says, this happens.

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1: His next call, because he's there to protect the public, not to indulge somebody by sitting at the scene. 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
2: Yeah, it's very interesting. 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And speaking of social media, Wendy has great stuff all the time. You follow her on Twitter, X, at Wendy Patrick, PhD. She also writes really good stuff for Psychology Today. 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
1: Thank you so much. 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
2: 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And I need to take a break as well. My name is Mike Opelka. You can join us at 844-484-3872. I am in for Vince on The Vince Show.
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6: It is The Vince Show. Mike Opelka, my name, sitting in for my friend Vince, trying to keep an eye on everything that's happening. And trust me, it is news whack-a-mole every day, isn't it? Yes, it is. We talked about Michigan earlier, and Mr. El Sayed, the gentleman who hopes to become the senator. What is also interesting to keep an eye on is that in that state, there is going to be a new governor, as Big Gretch is going to be out. Gretch is moving out, and the Republicans have nominated a guy named John James, who's been trying to get elected in Michigan for quite some time. John James, an excellent candidate, but there's so many other Democrat voters in that state, it's going to be hard to beat the Democrat. Now, who's running against John James? Jocelyn Benson. And she is the Secretary of State in Michigan. And she was front and center yesterday with Big Gretch as they're barnstorming, trying to get Jocelyn Benson elected. And she was asked about the socialist agenda. What's really interesting is how they try to laugh this off.
7: I guess. Secretary of State Benson, I just wanted to ask you. So your opponent is saying that you're pushing a socialist agenda, and he keeps calling out socialism, saying that it's evil. What do you have to say to him about that?
8: I mean, I think the only thing evil is when leaders claim to work for the people, but really don't. I've worked for the people every day of my professional career. I'm going to be a governor who puts people first, lowers costs, grows our economy, and does everything I can to protect the rights and freedoms that are earned by every citizen in this state. My opponent can't say the same because he hasn't done the same, but I have, and I'll continue to do that as governor.
6: So she's been the Secretary of State, and I was curious about this person. And I did a little investigative work into Jocelyn's background to say, gee, I wonder, since she's been a Secretary of State, could she be connected to the Secretary of State project that was funded by George Soros? Yeah. Direct contributions from Soros. Absolutely. Since 2019, she has received financial and, this is the key, organizational support linked to Soros and his network. Campaign contributions track everything, and we looked into it. Soros, as a donor to her campaign, gave the maximum individual contribution last year, with his occupation listed as chairman of the Soros Fund. But he's not alone. Alexander Soros, Jennifer Allen Soros, Jonathan Soros, Andrea Soros all gave the maximum amounts of this. So if you've ever worried about George Soros and his tentacles extending into places like Michigan, he's now moving beyond the Secretary of State and hoping to get the governor's mansion. This guy's pure evil. No two ways about it. It's Mike Opelka in for Vince on The Vince Show.
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12: WMAL News at 2, I'm Heather Curtis. Breaking this hour, no surprise here, President Trump's taking the legal battle over his $400 million White House ballroom to the Supreme Court. A federal appeals court ruled today that the president cannot build the 90,000-square-foot ballroom without congressional approval. The court sided with the National Trust for Historic Preservation and wrote whether the ballroom should be built is for Congress to decide and, quote, not a matter for executive self-help, unquote. President Trump calls the ruling politically motivated and unlawful and says the military and Secret Service view it as a national security threat. Also breaking this hour, a Russian sanctions package pushed by the late Senator Lindsey Graham passes the Senate.
13: The sanctions bill is among the most aggressive steps taken by U.S. lawmakers against Russia during President Trump's second term. Named for the late Graham, the package penalizes countries continuing to purchase Russian oil and gas. Supporters say the measure will choke off a major source of revenue for Russian President Vladimir Putin to fund the war against Ukraine. President Trump has given his support to the bill, likely increasing its chances of passing the House when lawmakers return from an August recess next month. Jared Halpern, Fox News.
12: As Amazon submits a site plan for a recently acquired property, Loudoun County Supervisor Julie Briskman says it's time for a data center moratorium.
14: Briskman says the site of George Washington University's Virginia Science and Technology Center along the GW Parkway is absolutely one of the most inappropriate places in the entire county to build a data center. Briskman says Loudoun needs to dedicate more land to housing and less to data centers. She says the county already has more than 200 of them, and it's not too late for a moratorium.
10: Loudouners have been literally begging us for years to put a stop to this.
14: Briskman has asked the board staff to look into a data center moratorium. Matt Coates on WMAL and WMAL.com.
12: Maryland's Republican lawmakers and the Oversight Project are suing to stop a ballot measure on redistricting from going before voters in November. 7 News' John Rogers.
15: The complaint asks the court to declare the amendment was improperly placed on the ballot and to issue an injunction to stop it. So this week, Maryland lawmakers, they approved an amendment to set parameters on how congressional maps are drawn in the state. This lawsuit is actually not focused on that. Instead, it's focused on how this amendment made it onto the ballot. Maryland law says that ballot language must be certified by July 1st and there must be a 15-day public comment period. This redistricting amendment wasn't passed until a few days ago. It's August. So the plaintiffs say that this ballot measure is unconstitutional.
12: Senate President Bill Ferguson calls the complaint a red herring. Ahead of the new school year, Fairfax County school buses are looking to add an extra layer of parental peace of mind.
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22: There is still the disabled tractor trailer on the inner loop after the Legion Bridge, blocking two left lanes, and traffic is jammed up from 123. And then there is a work zone on the inner loop between the 270 Spur and Old Georgetown Road, blocking the right lane. That is causing delays from Carter Rock. And on the outer loop at River Road, there is a work zone there in the right lane. And that is causing jam ups from Old Georgetown Road. And this is also causing delays on the southbound 270 Spur, trying to get to that work zone on the outer loop. In Prince William County, there is still an accident on the westbound Prince William Parkway at Yates Ford Road. Use caution there. But the accident in Fredericksburg on Ellsford Road, right near Plank Road, has been cleared. Now from GarageRepair.com, here's a WMAL Weather Channel forecast.
23: Through midday, continue to see sunshine with some clouds later today toward this evening. A few showers, thunderstorms blossoming. 92 feels like the low 100s. Any showers early tonight give way to a partly cloudy sky, mid-70s. Chance of thunderstorms tomorrow afternoon. For the Weather Channel, Ray Stajic, WMAL.
12: Right now, 90 degrees in Washington. 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
3: 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Filling in for Vince, Mike Opelka.
6: It is Mike Opelka sitting in for my friend Vince Colonnais. Honored to be here, thrilled to be here on this Friday, celebrating the weekend as it arrives, or as we like to say, Friday Luya to you. We celebrate every weekend. You worked hard. You deserve it. Make sure you take time outside of work with family and friends. If you don't have a posse, get a posse. It'll help you get through the crazy times that we are in, the countdown to the midterms that will no doubt occupy a lot of our conversation. We're keeping our eyes on as much of the news as we can. We covered the jobs report earlier with EJ Antoni, which was very good. We talked a little bit about whether or not Dr. Fauci will end up spending any serious time being charged for his crimes against humanity in this country and against the truth. And our friend Wendy Patrick, attorney, author, said likely not. I think she's right on that. And this hour, we're going to get into a couple of, I think, very hot issues here. One of them, in just a little bit, we're going to talk with an automotive expert friend of mine about the Flock cameras. If you're not aware of the Flock cameras, and I have to be careful how you say it because people think I'm F-bombing here. No, it's the Flock cameras. They are everywhere, and they are growing in their reach around this country, and they're disrupting is what I like to say. But we'll dial into that in a little bit. We're also keeping our eyes on some of the news that's being foisted upon us about the WNBA. Now, I watch college basketball. I really don't follow the pro basketball leagues too much. And the WNBA has been something I've followed even less. I will admit to looking in on that Caitlin Clark kid because I think she's a pretty good, talented person. But let's face it, it's not the same as the NBA. And we've heard all the stories about high school teams beating an NBA team and there's challenges, yada, yada, yada. But the question is, where do these NBA teams and players and coaches stand on letting a biological male into the game? Because they tell us it's all about inclusion, don't they? They tell us it's all about fairness. WNBA star, and I'm glad the article put the word star in front of her name, because I don't know, other than Caitlin, I don't know any stars, and maybe Sophie, but Sophie's famous for pointing and just being an absolute free speech warrior, Sophie Cunningham. But WNBA star Gabby Williams apparently supports transgender players in the league.
1: I think it's trans rights now is our new battle. That's what I think that I was saying, that like the battles have changed.
2: Oh, yes.
1: You know, like our intentions have been the same, but now the environment has changed. We see trans people's rights being, you know, stripped away from them. There's a lot of discourse around trans athletes. And
6: is there? I agree. There is discourse around trans athletes, but has anyone lost their rights? I don't think so.
1: Where they can compete in. I would welcome a trans athlete on my team or against my team.
6: She would welcome a trans athlete on her team or against her team. I wonder if it meant costing her job. I wonder if a player came through that was a man pretending to be a woman, because in my opinion, that's what a transgender adult is. You're pretending to be something you are biologically not, and it's a giant fake arena. I've seen the videos of the Monaco WNBA of Europe player. I think the last name is Letart or something. It's a dude. It's a 6 foot, 3 inch tall dude who has dominated that league this year and hopes to come here. But Jim has just informed me that a former NBA player who has a history of speaking up for freedom, Enes Kanter, what's his last name, Jim? Enes Kanter Freedom. Yeah, he changed his name to Freedom. Enes Kanter Freedom has made a big announcement.
4: After careful consideration and reviewing the current eligibility guidelines, I am officially declaring myself a WNBA prospect. If simply declaring who you are is all that's required, then I meet every single requirement necessary to compete in the WNBA. My team and I have carefully examined the WNBA's eligibility criteria and governing framework surrounding self-identification and inclusion. Based on the current guidelines, I can and am officially declaring my eligibility for the upcoming WNBA draft in May 2027. I am definitely not here to mock, make fun of, or disrespect any community or personal choices. I am simply asking that the current rules be applied equally to everyone. The rules that represent the very values many WNBA players and coaches have publicly advocated for. My team and I are prepared to ensure these guidelines are applied equally, consistently, and without exception. And I look forward to the WNBA honoring its stated principles. See you at training camp.
6: Now, if no team in the WNBA reaches out to Enes Kanter Freedom and offers them, I'm using the trans appropriate pronouns. I'm sorry, it's so ridiculous. How do you stand as an individual person and go, no, call me they, them? No, that's plural. But Enes Kanter Freedom, if Enes Kanter Freedom does not get a tryout, then the NBA is full of Sierra. They are a gigantic load of fertilizer. What a ridiculous situation. And pointed out beautifully by Enes Kanter Freedom. Really well done. Really well done. Now, those of you who know me or have followed me know that I have a nephew who's a professional tennis player, so I follow tennis every stinking day of my life. I love watching professional tennis. This week, we learned that the tennis world has just stood up and said, you know what? We're going to do gender testing to make sure that the people playing in the women's side of tennis tournaments are actually biological women. And the interesting thing is there's a massive tournament going on in Canada this week, both a men's tournament in Montreal and a women's tournament in Toronto. It's the big tournament Canada gets every summer. And after every one of the major matches in the women's end of things, one of the first questions from the media, because they all have to do press after a match, one of the first questions is about the new gender test that the women's tennis group, the WTA, has just announced and imposed. And the number one American tennis player, if you're not a tennis fan, you probably don't know the name, Jessica Pegula, whose parents, her mother's not with us anymore, but her family owns the Buffalo Bills and the Buffalo Sabres. So it's a sports family. But Jessica Pegula had a match a couple days ago, and immediately afterwards she went to the press room, sat down, and the first question was about this topic. Cut 29.
0: The WTA recently announced that there'll be that one-time gender test. Mm-hmm. I wonder how you feel about it, if players have been given the chance to give their opinions, and what's your opinion?
2: Yeah, I mean, my opinion is I think the WTA just wanted to update their policy based on what they've seen from other, you know, sporting organizations. And so far, at least from my point of view, I don't really have any pushback on it. I think I haven't heard, even being on council, no players have really mentioned or said anything about it. So now that it's been announced, I think we'll see, obviously, now that we're here in Toronto, a bigger tournament, and going into Cincy when the testing starts, we'll see if there's any more feedback. But I think so far no one's really said anything, and I think it's more just the tour making a decision, updating it, and it kind of is what it is.
0: So do you think the testing is going to begin in Cincy, or have you been told?
2: Is it Cincy? Yeah, I think it's Cincinnati. Okay. Is when that starts.
0: So you've been communicated some details about how this is
2: going
0: to roll out.
2: Oh, yeah, yeah. Like, yeah, like we had a whole,
7: I do think
2: we
7: that
2: had to watch a video and do a whole thing to kind of like a rollout of the education and why we're doing it. And it wasn't just kind of laid on us like you have to do this. There was a lot of education and stuff in the background of all the stuff the players have had to do to learn about it.
6: So Jessica Pegula, an adult, I think she's like 30 or 31 years old. No big deal. Yeah, they gave us a little video. It's kind of like you have to go to HR once a year to sit down and watch the video about how to behave in the office, and you sign the paper that says, yes, I saw the video. Very interesting and very different from the second highest ranked American female tennis player, Coco Gauff, who also faced the media same day, asked a question about it, and seemed to have a hard time coming down with a solid opinion on it.
7: I do think that this kind of conversation is created a lot of animosity towards the trans community, which I'm not really a big fan of, but I also understand the need to, I guess, the biological difference and the need to protect that and preserve that. I guess kind of agree with trying to protect the fairness in women's sports, but also do not like the attack that it is creating. I definitely...
6: It's not an attack. It's common sense. And this is someone who needs more media training. This is someone who needs to understand that the truth will set you free, Coco Gauff. I realize she's like 20 years old. She needs a little seasoning, more seasoning, like Jessica Pegula did. This is funny because it's now dominating every question in the tennis media today of the women, not the men, just the women. Interesting. And we'll see. We'll monitor. I'm sure Vince will monitor this kind of the latest news and gender questions. There was one more clip, set of clips I want to get to before we take a break here. Hillary Clinton, remember her? I keep thinking she's going to make another attempt to come back. And my wife insists, no, she's donezo. I think she still longs for it. I think Hillary Clinton still craves. I think Donald Trump still lives rent-free in her head as well. As a matter of fact, she was sitting with Kara Swisher on the Pivot podcast, and Kara Swisher seemed to ask her about Trump living rent-free in your head and how he got there back in 2016 on that second debate.
8: I've thought about that 100,000 times. Did you, Mike?
6: Clip locked up. I'll tell you what, we'll take a break, get the clip reset, and we'll come back and share the Hillary Clinton, Donald Trump living rent-free in her head. You can join us at 844-484-3872. It's Opelka in for Vince on The Vince Show.
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6: It is The Vince Show. Mike Opelka here for Vince on this Friday. And so happy to be here. So thrilled to be here. We were in the middle of about to have some fun with Hillary Clinton and her recent appearance on the Kara Swisher podcast. And I was listening to this again to make sure the clip was correct during the break. And I was saying to Jim, I think Hillary is exhibiting a little, not just TDS, but I think there may be some serious post-traumatic stress disorder happening here as Hillary goes back to the second debate. And it sure feels like she's never going to get over Donald Trump. Right, Hillary? I mean, it lives in your head, doesn't it?
8: I've thought about that 100,000 times, as you might guess. And I was thinking about it in real time because he's looming over me. And
34: he's tall. People don't
8: realize he's tall and he's bulky and, you know, he's got a big, you know.
6: Whoa, Hillary. You know, it's a radio show here. Really, really. Keep it clean.
8: No physical presence.
6: Oh, okay.
8: And so I'm thinking to myself as I'm also trying to answer questions, I'm thinking, okay, if I turn on him and say, what are you doing? Or back off. Does that look like I can't handle him? Does that look like I am rattled? Does that look like I, you know, am a woman who shouldn't be in the Oval Office? If I ignore it, how does that, you know, approach, how do people feel that that is communicating? So I ignored it. I mean, that was what I eventually decided to do because I didn't want to look either like I was being made to be nervous. I think he was trying to actually provoke something out of me.
0: Yeah, he was. Yeah,
8: he was. And I wasn't going to give him that. But in retrospect, there could have been some, you know, great.
0: Good stuff. Yeah.
8: Good.
6: Kara Swisher dropping an F-bomb on us. I apologize for that. But what Hillary missed out on, this is like the girls having having brunch and talking about the men in their lives and how horrible they were. Well, what she missed out on, and there was a real key to who Hillary Rodham Clinton is in that clip. Hillary Clinton talking about Donald Trump looming behind her. All she would have had to have done is to turn around and react in honesty with some sort of honest reaction, and it would have been fine. All she had to do was say, excuse me, can I help you? And it would have been funny, and it would have also sent the message. But no, what was going through her head was a constant barrage of how will this be seen instead of being genuine. It's a difference between Trump and Hillary Clinton. Donald Trump reacts as Donald Trump wants to react. Hillary Clinton's reacting as, how will this be seen? And this is all about the Democrats, and they do this. She did it, too, with the changing accents. We were talking about this during the break. Jim, do we have time to play the Mondami changing accents, or are we up against it here? Okay. Mondami, the mayor of New York. He's a master of accents, depending on who's around him.
1: Socialism.
2: This is Zohran Mamdani. He's running for mayor of New York and currently polling second. Here's what he normally sounds like.
1: We gather tonight in the wealthiest city, in the wealthiest country, in the history of the world.
2: But in an interview in South Africa, he sounded a little different.
3: I actually created a playlist for Mira, who also happens to be my mother. You know, nepotism and hard work goes a long way.
2: And in an interview with the Turkish-American podcast, Mamdani sounded different again.
3: I'll be honest with you, Brother Mansoum, is that at this point, not many people are thinking about it.
6: He fits perfectly in with the Democrats. When we get back, flock cameras. Should you be?
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21: Disabled tractor trailer still on the inner loop of the Beltway after the Legion Bridge blocking two left lanes, and that has traffic jammed up from the Leesburg Pike. In addition, there is a work zone on the inner loop between the 270 Spur and Old Georgetown Road in the right lane, causing delays from Carter Rock. And the outer loop is jammed up from Colesville Road to 355 and from Old Georgetown Road to River Road, where there's a work zone in the right lane. That is also causing delays on the southbound 270 Spur. Also, look out for slow-going traffic right now due to an accident on the freeway, 395 North, that has 6th and 7th Street. That has traffic jammed from 110. Now from GarageRepair.com, here's a WMAL Weather Channel forecast.
22: Tonight, showers and thunderstorms early, then partly cloudy with lows in the mid-70s. Tomorrow, a mix of sun and clouds with a chance for afternoon storms, highs around 93.
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6: It is The Vince Show, and my name is Mike Opelka, sitting in for my friend Vince Colonnaise today. Happy to be here, thrilled to be here, but I'm a little red-faced, not that you could see it on the radio, but I'm waiting on our guest to join us. We were anticipating a spirited discussion about the flock cameras, and I may just get into it myself, but there are other stories that we should address as well and will address as well. I'm not going to let the flock cameras go away, but there are other issues which can be discussed here as we need to. Yesterday, the president talked about something that the left side of the mainstream media had been banging the drum for about a week, saying this leaked out of Reuters. They were talking about the allegations that we have used up much of our ammunition in the war against Iran, and that we need to be very concerned that if we don't make a whole lot more and we continue the kinetic military action, that it would leave us vulnerable. And I agree with that assessment, if true. And yesterday at the White House, when the president was handling the signing of the executive orders relating to birthright citizenship, the questions were turned over to the press, and someone asked about the ammunition shortage. Cut one, please.
27: On Ukraine, President Zelensky says his country desperately needs
0: long-range missiles or those Patriot missile batteries? Is that something that you're...
1: Well, I mean, we want missiles, too. You know, when Biden gave him so much, Biden gave $300 billion worth of ammunition. You know, when I left, it was full, and he gave a lot of it away. Now we're rebuilding it, and we're using munitions that are very powerful, very good, but we wouldn't have been using them. We could have used something else. But these are a little bit older type, equally as effective, and it's things that we have so much. Plus, we have supplies of munitions all over the world that if we ever needed them, we'd take that. We're supplied all over the world, but we're in very, very good shape.
6: Mr. President, I am a huge fan, voted for you three times, and I might even consider voting for you a fourth time. No, I'm kidding about that. But I voted for him three times, three separate elections. I don't think that's the answer that inspired the confidence I want, especially when you say, look, we got a lot of ammunition all over the world. No, I think we need to make sure we have the Defense Production Act invoked, and we need to get everything possible going here and get everything we need to finish this job, and let's finish it. But we might have a deal, as the Iranians have been negotiating with the Omanis, and hopefully, as Scott Bessent has said, and he said this for a couple of days now, the Treasury Secretary has been pretty solid about the deal coming in the next few days. Cut seven, please.
2: Part of the Iran conflict, we're going to get to the other side of this. I hope in the next few days we will have an agreement and start moving forward. Prices are going to come back down, and the job opportunities in the private sector are very, very strong.
3: What are you seeing in the private sector that's giving you that confidence? I mean, are we seeing that manufacturing? But you mentioned it before. Are we seeing this direct investment in building factories and building jobs?
2: Yeah, so the best in 15 years.
6: Well, I hope so. I hope he's right. We certainly got some less than stellar job numbers this morning, but I do believe a lot of this has to do with the delaying in manufacturing due to the ongoing war with Iran, and that so many other dominoes could start falling. But we know the Iranians don't like Trump and would like him to be injured going into the midterm elections. We will keep our eyes on that. Now, our guest is here, so we're going to move into the flock camera discussion. This is interesting to me because speaking with Jim yesterday as we were preparing for the show, we're talking about some of the topics, and I said, I really think we need to discuss the flock cameras and what the surveillance state has done to the automotive industry and also to the Fourth Amendment rights for all of us as citizens. And, Jim, is it safe to say, and I'm not trying to embarrass you or anything, but the flock cameras were not exactly on your radar?
4: No, they were not.
6: And now that you've spent a couple hours looking into it, are you irritated? Are you concerned?
4: I'm actually just trying to develop what I think about this whole thing, because there's a lot to consider on actually both sides.
6: There is, and I've talked with law enforcement ad nauseum about the fact that there are license plate readers on patrol cars, and then there are computers in patrol cars that are also connected to the flock camera networks, which are everywhere in this country on traffic signals, on light posts, and they're soon to be in many places on school buses. So while they're keeping an eye out for the bad guys and alerting to the license plate numbers of stolen cars, etc., just how much data are they gathering, and what does it mean to you and your own individual security, making sure your privacy is protected? That's one of those things we have in this country as opposed to places like China. And the one person I know who knows more about the flock cameras as well as the automotive industry is my friend Lauren Fix. Lauren is the car coach. She has got a YouTube channel. She covers cars, the automotive industry. She gets to review new cars all the time. Jim and I were talking about how we're jealous of Lauren's job because new cars get delivered to her house and she drives them, then gives her opinions, yada, yada, yada. But Lauren's here to talk about the flock cameras. Lauren, thanks for joining us. This thing too late for us to stop?
7: Well, the funding has been there in place since 2021. See, why everyone was not paying attention and everything else that was going on under the Biden administration, we missed in the 2021 infrastructure bill funding for safer roads and bridges. That included the kill switches that we've talked about in the past that are in cars. There's a lot of stuff buried deep in the bill. Again, I always feel like we hear this a lot out of D.C. We have to sign the bill to see what's in it, because nobody reads it. And in that is massive funding for all these cameras that you see that have been put up over the last few years. And many of us didn't even know about it until they started to be very much in your face. So we were seeing them as poles that have like a camera and a solar panel. And we saw that. We didn't like it. We thought, you know, it's not that bad. But now these are everywhere. And while Flock, basically the CEO, put himself out there as the next Facebook CEO, you know, Zuckerberg, he almost dressed like him too, you know, with the T-shirt, looking real casual, like he's one of us. But he's a multi-billionaire and has a company that's worth $8 billion. He used your tax dollars to put all those cameras up, and that funded him. And then he made agreements with companies like FedEx. Every FedEx truck that you see running around has Flock cameras on it. And all of that data goes to Flock. And then on top of that, we've seen all kinds of other things. We've seen school buses that are now putting every school bus, and they put the arm out, don't be a fool, and, you know, try and move while children are getting on and off the bus. Well, now those cameras that only functioned when the bus was stopped and the arm was out are now functioning all the time. So they're collecting data as they're driving down your street, collecting your kids to get on the bus. You're standing there in your robe with a cup of coffee, making sure your child gets on the bus safely, or you greet them when they get off. All of that's being recorded, and that includes everything in your yard, every street it goes down. That's a lot of live data being collected. And then that's not enough. So while Flock said, I think I got this down, there's a large company called Axon. They make all those tasers and
6: they do the body cameras. All the cop body cameras are Axon cameras, right?
7: Right. Huge company. And they said, well, hold my beer, because they made an agreement with a company called Ubiqual. I think it's Ubiquia is how it is. It's a weird name. It sounds like a supplement. They're now using the light posts, of which there's 450 million of them across the U.S., where they're going to take the solar power that's already there, no permitting, no requests, and they're going to hang a camera down and use that same power to power live cameras. So Flock says, well, hold on, I'm going to the next level. We've got Flock Alpha now. We've got drones that can launch and be at the scene of a crime. And that's a good thing before the police officer can even leave the parking lot. But that is a live feed and can take your license plate from up to 2,000 feet in the sky. This is really dystopian stuff. And it's happening right now in front of us. Everywhere you drive.
6: So, Lauren, I'm not a, other than my habit of driving ahead of the fast drivers, because fast drivers are dangerous, so I try and get in front of them and stay in front of them. But other than that habit of mine, if I'm generally a law-abiding citizen, what is the problem with the Flock cameras? Why should I be worried about it?
7: Well, again, this is something I hear from a lot of people. I don't speed. I don't do anything wrong. I don't care if they have my data. Well, once they have it, they can use it for all kinds of things. So they've already had quite a few police officers in Georgia, Kansas, and a couple other states where they wanted to track someone they were interested in dating, whoever that police officer was. Maybe it was an ex. Maybe it was a kid, or maybe it was who your ex is dating. So they've been using access to these, to this information, for not good things. But on top of that, insurance companies can buy this information. Once they have it, there's no 30-day removal. They own the information. All the three-letter agencies have full access to this information as well. And if you're a marketing company, you'd like to buy it to find out if I can be the next person to text you if you'd like to extend the warranty on your car, I can buy that information as well. Plus, anybody else who wants to buy it. And then again, this is not locked down in a way that other countries can't access it for nefarious reasons.
6: So I have many questions about this, because, you know, we see in sports, name, image, and likeness is now being monetized for amateur athletes, and they're suddenly making millions and millions. If my Flock data is being gathered and being sold, don't I have an argument that I should be paid for that data? No. I should also be a partner with Flock.
7: You're a funny guy. You're a funny guy. No, you're never going to get, they're selling your data. They're making money on it. And you think, well, what do I care? Well, there's also another company called Signal Trace, which partners in with all the camera brands that takes all your Bluetooth information. So I, Mike, you and I go to lunch. We're going to go meet Vince and go have lunch. It'll know that you and I are in the car together. It'll take my AirPods, my phone. Maybe I got my backpack as my laptop and my iPad in it. It'll know by Bluetooth connectivity, including through your car, even if your phone's connected to your car, it'll be collecting all that Bluetooth data as well. And don't worry, those cameras that they call ALPRs are also taking a picture of you. And then we've got data being collected in the car itself through companies like Gentex. And I've actually talked to the CEO of Gentex, where they collect not just the driver, the passenger, whoever's in the second and third row, the dog, the kids, everything. But this is now getting amplified. And if you want to know how amplified, as of July 6th in the EU, and of course, the EU is completely appointed positions, not elected positions, they've decided that every car on the road sold from that point forward, July 6th of this year, must have a camera facing the driver. And all that data is being collected.
6: And
7: that
6: kind of thinking would likely come here if a pro-surveillance state individual were to become the president or high-ranking officials in this country, likely.
7: Or sometimes that kind of stuff happens and we don't even know it. It's slid into a bill. Nobody reads the bill.

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6: It is The Vince Show. Mike Opelka wrapping up my adventure here, sitting in for Vince today. I want to thank all of you for joining me. I've had a blast. And Jim and Mike, thank you guys for backing me up. Before we get out of here, there were a couple of important clips that I want to make sure we try and get in here as we review the future ahead, the elections ahead. One really special clip, I think, comes from Mark Penn. If that name doesn't sound familiar, it should if you're a Politico. Penn is a pollster who worked with the Clintons, and he's kind of flashing the alarm about El Sayed in Michigan.
7: The question is whether or not a lot of the moderate Democrats who were for Stevens will say, I just won't go there. I will defect from my party. Is it possible to find 5% that will do that? It is highly likely that you're going to find 5% of those Stephen voters who are going to switch to the other side. And that alone would give a margin of victory to Rogers.
6: I do think that's a very credible possibility, especially as we look at the breakdown of voters, especially voters without college degrees. And it appears that the African-American vote among these Democrat primary voters went away from El Sayed. If those people sit it out or jump over to Rogers, it's over, Johnny. It's over. again, thank you for having me here. It's been my pleasure and my honor. And I'll be ready when Vince calls next time. Until that next time, enjoy every sandwich. And as I like to say, testudo, my friends. Testudo.
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11: WMAL News at 3. I'm Heather Curtis. Breaking this hour, stormy weather is on the way. A severe thunderstorm watch is in effect until 9 p.m. 7 News meteorologist Steve Rudin.
12: The wind, that's going to be the greatest culprit as we head through the next several hours. Should any of these storms become severe, could be looking at some wind gusts upwards of 50 to 60 miles per hour.
11: The National Weather Service says there's also an isolated chance for flash flooding. A legal fight over President Trump's $400 million White House ballroom is heading to the Supreme Court.
13: President Trump says the U.S. Supreme Court must overturn a D.C. appeals court ruling ordering construction of an East Wing ballroom to stop. A 2-1 decision from the judges says whether or not a massive ballroom should be constructed is for Congress to decide. The project, President Trump says, is a matter of national security, saying the single integrated ballroom project also includes bomb shelters, medical and military facilities, and drone defense capabilities. Jared Halpern, Fox News.
11: With time ticking down, the district still wants to hear from you regarding the site around the commander's new home.
14: We've been spending months and months developing this draft, and we really want to hear from folks to know how can we make it better, what did we get right, and where do we need to make tweaks still.
15: D.C. Office of Planning's Alex Friedman. 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Friedman tells 7 News.
14: The stadium is an important anchor to this site, but we also want to make sure that we're not designing a place that feels dead when there's not a football game or not a concert going on.
15: The public comment period closes next Friday. 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
11: Louisiana GOP Senator Bill Cassidy with a big announcement today that likely paves the way for the Senate to confirm Todd Blanche as Attorney General.
18: This is not a referendum on President Trump. It is a decision regarding Mr. Blanche in very specific circumstances. All considered, I will vote for Mr. Blanch.
19: This probably means that Todd Blanch is going to be confirmed maybe even later today as the next attorney general. As I always say, it's about the math. Once we learned here that Susan Collins a couple of days ago was a no and Lisa Murkowski was a no, it was down to one more Republican senator. Now, Mitch McConnell, the former Senate Majority Leader, he appears back in Washington right now, but he is not voting except to Bill Cassidy.
11: Fox's Chad Pergram. Checking your money, the Dow is up 99 points, the NASDAQ up 261. Traffic and weather next.
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11: 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Here's Michelle Murray in the Hadid Carpet Cleaning Traffic Center.
23: Earlier disabled vehicle on the inner loop after the Legion Bridge now cleared from the roadway, but traffic still very heavy from the Leesburg Pike. And also you will find delays on the inner loop from the 270 spur to Old Georgetown Road due to the work zone there. And also the outer loop at River Road, there was a work zone in the right lane causing delays from Old Georgetown Road. Earlier accident on the freeway 395 northbound at 6th and 7th Street clear, but traffic is jammed from 110. And now in Calverton, an accident being reported on southbound 95 between 212 and the Beltway blocking two right lanes. Now from GarageRepair.com, here's a WMAL weather channel forecast.
24: Severe thunderstorm watch through 9 o'clock tonight. Scattered showers and storms force here as we head through this evening. Some strong to severe. Strong gusty damaging winds, hail, heavy rain possible with some of the storms. Becoming partly cloudy overnight, mid-70s. Sunny, hot, and humid for the weekend with a chance of late-day showers and storms. Highs in the low to mid-90s. Heat index around 100. I'm meteorologist Ken Boone from the Weather Channel on WMAL.
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0: Why, hello there and happy Friday, ladies and gentlemen. I'm Derek Hunter. This is the Derek Hunter Show, and it's action-packed, as always. Gird your loins. We've got a lot of stuff to cover, a lot of ground to take on today. So much news. And the president and the secretary of state are expected to speak from the State Department at any moment. We're monitoring that. This could be a deal related to Iran. I'm not really sure. Anything could come up. And so when that happens, we'll dip into it and see what the president has to say. Hopefully we get a deal that actually sticks, but I suspect we won't. We're probably just going to have to go to war, full-blown war, or say we lose, we quit, whatever. Because the way things are going, it ain't looking pretty. Anyway, I've got a lot of stuff I want to get to today. We're going to be joined by Congressman Andy Harris later on. We've got Kurt Schlichter coming up. We got Tim Graham coming up. It's a Friday extravaganza that we have. The problem with having 10,000 tabs open is you kind of lose which tab the thing was on. So I'm looking for this. Let's get some audio in here while we wait for the president. I guess, well, the president's not entering, but everybody else is entering. Start with cut one. Mallory McMorrow. It's a name you probably don't know. You don't live in Michigan. If you live in Michigan, you're listening on the stream, you probably know who Mallory McMorrow is. She was the also-ran in the Senate race. She dropped out about a month ago, still managed to pull 4 percentage points in a race that was decided by one. So she was the spoiler. She brought in Abdul El-Sayed. And she admitted on CNN yesterday that her party has an anti-Semitism problem. It's quite something to behold. Cut one. Go ahead.
1: So one of Michigan's top leaders, your attorney general, Dana Nessel, she's a Democrat. She also is Jewish. She had this to say recently about whether she would feel welcome attending the top Democratic gathering in your state. Let's watch. We'll talk about it. Oh, it's a full screen. Excuse me. I feel like my presence isn't going to be welcome, she said. I don't want to get chased around. I don't want to get harassed. I don't want to get yelled and screamed at. I don't want to get booed off the stage, irrespective of what I'm saying. And I believe that if I go, that's what will happen, because it's been happening to me. This is her talking about the convention. And, you know, I saw a clip where she said she doesn't feel like it's because people care that she's a woman or care that she's gay, but they care that she's Jewish. Are Jews no longer welcome in the Democratic Party in Michigan?
2: We have seen rising anti-Semitism. And I even said at our last convention, my husband, who is Jewish, I'm in an interfaith marriage, an anti-Semitic slur was screamed in his face when he was with my 5-year-old daughter. We have some healing to do here.
0: How do you heal with people who are unrepentantly anti-Semitic? What do you mean heal? Is the healing you just got to get used to taking a punch? You got to build a callus up? You got to get used to being screamed at? Well, first, I would point out, it's really weird to say I'm in an interfaith marriage. Which is, my husband is Jewish. I'm not Jewish. Don't come after me. I'm not Jewish. Spare me. But you can go ahead and yell at my husband when he's carting around my 5-year-old. That's okay. It's very weird. It's so casual. Just say, yeah, there are a lot of people who have serious anti-Semitism veins running in their bodies and in their politics. And we need to deal with that. Not we've got some healing to do, because they're not interested in healing. They're winning. The anti-Semites are winning. There is no, why would you go, well, we really need to get our act together and be nicer to the people we hate, when you're winning? That's not how it works. They think they're winning because of their hatred of Israel and hatred of Jews and slamming AIPAC and everything. That's why they won. If you followed Abdul El-Sayed, he never shut up. His sentences were noun, verb, AIPAC. Noun, verb, Netanyahu, or Israel. Why would he change that? guess what that, I don't know if he means it or he just is a cynical opportunist, but whatever the case, why would he stop? It worked. It inspired people yelling at her husband, but she's like, well, I've said it. They're yelling at my husband and my kid, but, you know, we've got some healing to do. I'm ready to drum circle with anybody who's ready to drum circle with me. They're not ready to drum circle with you. They're ready to kill your family. They're ready to, at a minimum, toss your family out on their keister, out of their party. That's what they're looking to do. If you're going to sit down, we need to sit down and break bread and have a serious conversation. No, they hate you. Do you understand that? She can't be that dense, can she? Maybe she can be. Who the hell knows? But it is amazing watching these people going, man, we're going to have to come together. We're going to have to do this. Did you not hear Hassan Piker yesterday when he was going, there's no compromise. You get in line. Get in line. Actually, listen to Cut 7 here. This is Hassan Piker just yesterday saying that we don't need to you need to get in line. You need to obey. You need to follow the Leninist, you shut your mouth and do what you're told mentality. Cut 7. Go.
3: Notice how whenever someone comes out and says, yeah, that's actually a bad association, immediately it's weaponized by the Republicans. This is why you can't. This is why you have to have discipline. This is why you have to abide by the party line. Okay? You can't be out here doing that. You can't be out here saying like, oh, I'm a centrist Democrat and I think Abdul is a bridge too far. That must be punished, okay? If there's one Marxist-Leninist doctrine that the Democratic Party should deploy, it's that, okay? Follow the party line. Sure, we'll have robust democracy, a robust democratic back and forth internally within the party, but once it's over, once the winner is declared, no more factionalism. It's over. Abide by the party line.
0: We have ways of making you obey. The Führer would like a word with you. Don't worry, you're just going to go away for a little while, a little re-education camp, a little manual labor. It'll be lovely. This is the democratic mentality. It's also been the mentality of every totalitarian regime around the globe since they were created. You wonder what it will take for the, because Mallory McMorrow's seemingly a smart person. She's a state senator. They attacked my husband and my child, but, you know, we're going to get together and we're going to heal with, how do you heal with somebody who hates your husband because of his existence? And make no mistake about it, that's what it is. His existence. He's Jewish. He exists wrong. These people seek to destroy him for that purpose. Now, if you're cool with that, that's pretty messed up. But I suppose it's your right to be cool with it. But why would you not call it out? Why would you not say, hey, look, this is the deal? There are a lot of, we have a lot, and the people who have to address it are not the Jews going up to the anti-Semites going, geez, I'm sorry that you hate me, but is there a way that I could maybe get you to hate me just a little bit less? The party leadership, especially for the party of tolerance, as they routinely scream at people, should be the ones. The authorities there, the leadership there, the candidates even, should be saying, we don't tolerate this. Now, Abdul plays lip service to it. We don't, it's, the problem is not Jewish people. I love the Jewish faith. If you're willing to stand against Israel, call for the death of Netanyahu, cheer Hamas, and chant with me that you too would like to globalize the Intifada, then I respect your faith. Huh? That's like, I don't know. A lot of Catholics are cafeteria Catholics, buffet Catholics. I like this part of the church. I don't like this part of the church. I prefer this one over this one, etc., etc. It's not super following the faith. And I'm not saying that I'm the pure Catholic, whatever, but I'm just pointing it out. So if you have that, and you're going, oh, yeah, no, we've got this, that, and the other. If you are Jewish, I saw this, somebody put it on there. I'm not I'm not Jewish, so I can't speak for it, but there was somebody who was Jewish. I forget who it was. And it's like, if you're Jewish and only Jewish in the sense of you say something like, as a Jew, and then you say whatever it is, usually criticizing Israel or other Jews, you're like a cafeteria Catholic. You're like, I'll have the hamburger, but I don't want the French fries. Can I get the vegetable? That's not how it works. The people who hate Jews don't differentiate. They're seeking to exterminate the Jews. Nobody goes, I want to get rid of all the bad Jews. They pretend they do, but they want to get rid of all the Jews because they view all the Jews as bad. They view the Palestinians as the salt of the earth, as the betters among us, as morally superior or whatever, when realistically they don't care. They're just a tool to get anti-Semitism fomented. They don't give a damn. If they gave a damn about these Palestinians, they would be condemning October 7th, going, what in the hell did you do that for? How can we maintain and sustain pressure on Israel to do whatever if you launch into a concert for teenagers and murder 1,200 people? How do you do that? But they don't really care about the murder of 1,200 people as long as they're the right 1,200 people. They don't actually care about the deaths of the Palestinians in Gaza. They see it as useful, and so that in that sense they care. But if they cared, if it was really an atrocity, they wouldn't have to lie about it. They wouldn't exaggerate the number. 70,000 people, 70,000, there's nothing close to 70,000 people. But even if it were, their own numbers admit that half were Hamas. So why would you count them? Half are terrorists. Half are terrorists either through actual actions or part of the administrative terrorist state. Whatever it is, why would you count them? Because you want to inflate the number. Well, if you want to inflate the number by including terrorists, then you want to inflate the number by any way. You can't say 100,000. Nobody would believe it. You'd love to say 1,000,000, but nobody's going to believe that. And so let's go. 50 doesn't seem like enough. Let's put it 60, 70, somewhere in there. Let's just use them interchangeably. Let's just go for it. Go for it. Go for it. While simultaneously ignoring 30 to 40, maybe 50,000 Iranians murdered over the course of a weekend for daring to take to the streets in March in protest of the oppression of their government. And you go, oh, that's okay. That's cool. That's fine. Actually, they don't say that. They don't say anything. They'd have to acknowledge it to say something stupid. They don't care enough to acknowledge it. They don't matter. Oh, the lives are sacred. Well, what about the 1,200 Jews? No, come on, stop it. Do you think that justifies? Yes. Yeah, I do. I kind of do. When you Velcro children to yourself, when you hide in schools and hospitals and everything, and I don't believe your BS numbers anyway, but when you do that, and you know you do that, then you are responsible for what happens. You notice none of these mutant protesters and Abdul El-Sayed, they never say, hey, Hamas, stop hiding behind kids. They don't do that. It's weird. But then they'd have to be decent human beings, and they're not. In cut eight here, listen to the funny thing is, none of these people on the left really, they recognize that we might play in a primary, and it did, to be attached at the hip to Hassan Piker. But in a general election, it's probably not going to work all that well. But they can't distance themselves from him completely and abruptly because he will denounce them. And then whatever ground they made up with his illiterate army of followers on Twitch will turn on them. You've got a potential army of socialists willing to go door to door, rough people up as needed. You don't want to alienate them because they might rough you up. And so you can't distance yourself from their leader. The problem is the guy twitches streams like 8 hours a day. He's not that bright to begin with. Covers a lot of ground and tries to find a new way to say it. Finds using expletives to be, he does it for shock value and out of boredom. So he just throws them in. There's some bleeps in this thing. But he's also, with 8 hours a day, he opines on everything. He is instinctively leftist and not that bright. And so there is an absolute diamond mine of stupidity that this guy has spewed out of his pie hole over his years. All of it is going to come up, and now these Democrats are going to have to answer for it, or they're going to have to distance themselves from him. It's not enough to say, well, I don't agree with everything he says, as Bernie tries to do. No, no. You're going to be asked about each specific thing. And in cut eight here, he's talking about bringing immigrants in to, shall we say, mate with your sisters and your daughters and everything. It's just, he's a real charming fella here. Cut eight. Go ahead.
4: We're going to keep bringing in immigrants in this country on purpose, just so they can f*** your sister, and then maybe even your daughter. We're going to destroy the white race, bitch. That's what we're here to do.
0: Now, doesn't that sound lovely? Hey, Abdul El Sayed, do you agree with that? He thought he had to answer just the, we deserve 9-11, America deserved 9-11. No, he's going to have to answer for every single thing. Unless and until he condemns Hassan Piker as a concept, at which point you use that to hammer him and drive a wedge between him and his friends. 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
5: Earlier, disabled vehicle on the inner loop after the Legion Bridge now cleared from the roadway, but traffic still very heavy from the Leesburg Pike. And also, you will find delays on the inner loop from the 270 spur to Old Georgetown Road due to the work zone there. And also, the outer loop at River Road, there was a work zone in the right lane causing delays from Old Georgetown Road. Earlier accident on the freeway 395 northbound at 6th and 7th Street clear, but traffic is jammed from 110. And now in Calverton, an accident being reported on southbound 95 between 212 and the Beltway, blocking two right lanes. Now from GarageRoyPair.com, here's a WMAL weather channel forecast.
6: Severe thunderstorm watch through 9 o'clock tonight. Scattered showers and storms for us here as we head through this evening. Some strong to severe, strong gusty damaging winds, hail, heavy rain possible with some of the storms. Becoming partly cloudy overnight, mid-70s. Sunny, hot, and humid for the weekend with a chance of late-day showers and storms. Highs in the low to mid-90s. Heat index around 100. I'm meteorologist Ken Boone from the Weather Channel on WMAL.
0: It is mostly cloudy. We've had clouds all week. But a warm, hot 92 degrees.
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19: WMAL News 3:30. I'm Heather Curtis. A 10-year-old was hit while riding a bike in Ruston this morning, and now police are looking for the driver. Fairfax County Police say the child was hit at Barron Cameron Avenue in Ruston Parkway and taken to the hospital with non-life-threatening injuries. Police say the striking vehicle was a dark-colored sedan last seen traveling eastbound on Barron Cameron Highway. He hasn't been on the president's good side lately, but today Louisiana Republican Senator Bill Cassidy made a decision President Trump's bound to like. He says he'll vote to confirm Todd Blanche as Attorney General. Blanche's confirmation had been thrown into doubt over opposition from two other Republican senators, Lisa Murkowski and Susan Collins. WMAL Sports, the Nats start a weekend home set with the Reds. Traffic and weather next.
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0: Welcome back. We're watching the president at the State Department. It appears to be about mining and jobs in mining and expanding mining, which is important, but it's not earth-shattering. It's not urgent. But Fox, of course, the Chiron. Now, Trump, Rubio at State Department amid Iran conflict. Okay, so if they're eating a sandwich, would it be Trump, Rubio eating sandwich amid Iran conflict? Like, literally everything is amid Iran conflict. They're trying to give it a sense of urgency. This is why I just don't like the media. Just be honest. No offense, this is important, but it can be summarized in a one-minute report. You don't need to go live to it. If they take questions, that's different. But right now, for the first half an hour, it has been all like opening statements from people in the mining industry. The room's full of people who I imagine are from the mining industry or mining unions or whatever. Okay, that's great. Let's find out what they're going to do about mining. But do we really need, is this something that warrants an hour or two? Anyway, we shall see. But I do love the collapsing of the Democratic Party. I want to play for you. Now, those of you who have never been, the Senate seat in Michigan, you go, I don't live in Michigan, I don't care. It matters because there are a lot of seats that are at risk that Republicans hold. And it wasn't thought that there would be any seats that Democrats could lose until the communist left came out and voted for Abdul El-Sayed. And they put this seat in play. Now, it's no guarantee that the Republicans are going to win it, but they put it at play unnecessarily because they nominated a radical anti-American lunatic as their standard bearer there for the Senate. So, you know, thanks, Democrats. If Democrats just actually, they don't even have to love this country. They liked this country a little bit. They don't have to date us, but, you know, they might want to take us to dinner or something. Give it a shot. Give it a, if they could have done that, they wouldn't be in this situation. It would be Democrats on offense and Republicans on defense across the country. Now it's, if they get the seats they plan to get, they've been targeting for 2 years, but lose Michigan, they don't flip the Senate. That's why the establishment was so upset. Now they're trying to make nice. They're all going, oh, Abdul's our guy. And they're all coming out and endorsing Abdul. And like, that's fine if that's the way you want to be. But you people realize that the things you said before were on tape, right? And I don't know if they realize that the things they said before were on tape. Doesn't matter to me. I find it amusing when people are like, this guy's a threat, this guy's a danger, and they're like, I wholeheartedly support this person. Yeah, you could have sworn the other day you said you couldn't do it, you wouldn't do it, there was no way to do it because he's so bad, and now he's so wonderful, so lovely. But Abdul, you can tell, you can be geographically born. He was... There are some people you can live your whole life in a state and not get the state, not like the state, not appreciate the state, not understand the state. Abdul lives in a world where you can tell by his arrogance, he dictates the terms of his existence. He dictates the terms of his existence to his wife. He dictates the terms of his existence to his staff. He has held political positions in Detroit City and Wayne County as a quote-unquote health official, neither of which he's held for very long. He wasn't able to keep those jobs very long because while he loves to boss around staff, and those stories will come out, he doesn't like to take orders because, don't you get it, he's a doctor. I mean, not licensed, can't practice, can't treat patients, but he's a doctor. He went to medical school. Well, you lose touch or never get touch with normal people living that way. Abdul, for his degrees, is fairly unaccomplished as a person, as a man. And when you're barking out orders, it's hard to hear concerns or interests or anything like that. If you are only surrounded by sycophants, nobody ever tells you anything you don't want to hear. And so Abdul is filming a documentary about himself or something. I'm not really sure what this is or why it is. But he went to Mackinac Island. For those of you who don't know Mackinac Island, it is between the upper and lower peninsula of Michigan. It is in Lake Huron, on the Lake Huron side of the bridge. You go to the Mackinac Bridge, the other side is Lake Michigan. It's beautiful, beautiful area, and it is. It has, you can't say it has no cars because the fire department has cars, the emergency department has a couple of motor vehicles, but otherwise there are no motor vehicles on the island. If you've ever watched the movie Somewhere in Time that was filmed at the Grand Hotel, which is the largest covered porch in the world, and it's a beautiful place. It's very the Grand Hotel is very fancy, very expensive. After 6 p.m., gentlemen have to wear a jacket, even in the lobby, that kind of place. But the rest of the island, there's bed and breakfast. You could stay there pretty cheap. There's nice restaurants. There's a lot of touristy stuff. There's a lot of fudge. I don't know why Mackinac Island is famous for its fudge, but it's famous for its fudge. And you can take, I forget what it costs. It's been a while since I've been there, but you can take the taxis are horse-drawn carriages, and you can take a horse-drawn carriage tour around the island. There's also the governor's summer home up there. I didn't know. I don't know if the senator has anything to do with it. Abdul seems to think it is. But it is a place that people go. Even if you can't afford to stay on Mackinac Island, everybody goes to Mackinac Island at some point, multiple times in your life, because it is such a quintessential Michigan thing. If you are quintessentially un-Michigan, not Michigan, even un-American. You don't like it. I don't know anybody who actually doesn't like Mackinac Island, except for Abdul El-Sayed, who in his own documentary, while they're filming it, somehow this video got out or where, says, I hate Mackinac Island so much. Cut nine here. Go ahead.
5: Please watch your step.
0: They're taking the boat.
6: Oh, I hate Mackinac so much. It's funny because, like, if we win, this is going to be the, like,
8: summer home.
6: I'm just going to be like, every time I've ever come here, I've hated it. Why am I here?
0: Yeah, tell me you don't know Michigan without telling me you don't know Michigan. I hate it here. I hate it. I don't think I've ever seen him on the campaign trail with his wife. She's worth millions. He's worth millions. She's worth millions more. Her father, his father-in-law, is a big connected muckety-muck to the Muslim Brotherhood. He's a big funder of his political career. He's brought in God knows how much money from God knows where. It's overseas, hard to track. And they own a whole bunch of luxury properties in the Middle East, in Dubai, I think just because that's what champions of the poor do, is they keep their money sheltered overseas, and it comes from questionable sources. You keep it far enough away so nobody can discover those sources, and then you decry the wealthy. That's how it works. Isn't that right? Hillary Clinton, Hillary Diane Rodham Clinton Jr. III, the Reverend Dr. Hillary Diane Rodham Clinton Jr. III. She's back. She never really goes away. She's making the rounds on the podcast and everything. She needs to just let the world know that she's alive still. We don't want to know. Hill, we're good. We assume you are until, I don't know, the sun comes out and you go, did something happen to Hillary? But she was talking to Kara Swisher of the New York Times. And she mentioned a big conspiracy theory. Now they have a problem with it. That Democrats fear Donald Trump is going to do. Donald Trump might try to take political appointees and put them into civil service jobs, making them, you can fire political appointees. When a new administration comes in, you, especially when it's of the other party, everybody's given notice. We expect your resignations at noon on the right when the new president's sworn in, and have your stuff together, put it all in boxes. You're going to be fired. Every once in a while, it's always a Democrat. Every once in a while, a Democrat, I refuse to give my resignation. Preet Bharara, or whatever the hell his name was, the Indian a federal prosecutor, I think it was from the Southern District of New York, he refused to resign. It's a political appointment job. I refused to resign, and he had to be fired. And then he went on to make a ton of money, going, I was fired by Donald Trump. Everybody's fired by Donald Trump. Barack Obama came in and fired, 140 federal prosecutors, however many there are, fired every one of them. No big deal. George W. Bush came in, fired them all, too, after Bill Clinton, and the media said, he's firing these people because they're investigating him. This is a controversy. This is a problem. Had no problem with it when Barack Obama did it. Then Donald Trump did the exact same thing. Preet Bharara said, I'm not going to quit. You're fired. They fired me because I was going to investigate him, but he was going to come. Okay, right. There you go. Joe Biden comes in, fires all of them. They tried to embed, and they did actually successfully embed, a lot of people in the permanent bureaucracy from the Trump administration. This story from the Daily Signal from August 3rd, 2016. Even before the election, the Obama people were trying to embed Obama people in the permanent bureaucratic state so that Obama could have influence over government. Now, they were expecting Hillary to win. But a narcissist is not going to give up power, no matter who it is, to. They write, civil service laws have made it nearly impossible to remove government bureaucrats from their jobs. President Barack Obama has a chance to place many of his political appointments in these secure positions for life and make it difficult for a new president with a different agenda to enact reforms. It's a process commonly known as burrowing, in which political appointees move into career government status. Unlike political appointees, federal workers in the civil service system are difficult to fire, are hired through a merit system, and carry over throughout administrations, Republican or Democrat. The House Oversight and Government Reform Committee is looking into how many Obama political appointees will be transitioning to the civil service. There were several, I've seen reports anywhere from 70 up to 200. This is all contemporaneous reporting at the time, and they kept it secret of who was what and where they were going and whatever, because they just wanted to burrow them into the deep state. That's what they wanted to do. In case Hillary got a little uppity, or God forbid Donald Trump came in, or some future Republican, these people would be in place to slow walk. You can't totally prevent, but you can slow walk. You can put up barriers. There's a couple of flaming hoops over here. We're going to put up a couple more flaming hoops. You can slow down things getting done. It's one of the frustrations of politics. If you sit here and you watch what President Trump is trying to do, and you go, what's taking so long? A lot of the times, it is

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1: Person's there, and I will predict that, you know, Trump and his minions are going to try to, you know,
2: put people.
1: They're going to try to move people from political appointments to so-called civil service appointments, although they're trying to destroy the civil service. So people are going to have to be really searching to make sure that they are not going to be literally subverted from within the government.
2: That's a really good point.
3: That's a really good point, Kara Swisher, who has done literally nothing with her life of consequence, of import. But she is a darling of the left because she's a podcasting lesbian, and that's pretty much all it takes. Just such a good point, such a good point. We must make sure that the people with whom we disagree do not ever have a say in government in any way, shape, or form. We put our people in there to stop them from doing such things, and then when we are in power, we purge them. We destroy them. We ruin their careers. You remember what Hillary Clinton did. Remember the White House Travel Office? Remember the White House Travel? White House Travel Office, nonpartisan. It's exactly what it sounds like. It is bureaucrats, civil servants who handle travel for White House staff. They're not sitting around going, we need to book Air Force One for this. The president goes where the president wants to go. But for other lower-level, non-presidential White House staff people, they take care of the travel. They arrange the hotel. If there's any need for security, they handle that. Back in 92 there, or 93, there wasn't a whole lot of need for security. But the world has changed since then, thanks to Democrats. But Hillary came in, and Bill came in, and suddenly they accused everybody in the White House travel office of all sorts of corruption. It was BS. It didn't happen. It wasn't true. Fired them all. Used the bogus charges of corruption and incompetence to fire them and put in Clinton loyalists. You want to, you know, help your own people. It's exactly what they did, and what Hillary's describing there is what they did, except they lied to get people fired. I think they were found liable for lying. I think these people in the White House travel office, I think the Justice Department investigated their corruption, kind of ruined their lives. They sued, and I think they won. I believe they should have won if they didn't. But they had done nothing. They had done nothing. And Hillary canned them because she wanted her people in there. It wasn't as though they were Republicans. They'd been there through Republican administrations, Democrat administrations. They handled they were the White House travel agency, for God's sakes. How partisan can you be? And now she's very concerned. We got to make sure we've got to hunt them down. We've got to make sure we've got to get them out. These people genuinely are bad people. I mean, it's bad people. They're not stupid. They're evil. I say that because it's memorable, because it's amusing, but it's also true. It's also factually accurate. It's what they are. It's what they do. It's how they exist. Keep that in mind. Next time somebody's fired. Oh my God, they fired people from USAID. It's so unjust. It's so wrong. So, well, here's their female. She identifies as female. I haven't seen any real proof. Although Webster Hubble and her had a kid. So, but there she is. She's their queen. Maybe princess. Queen mom. Since Michelle's probably the queen. Sitting there saying, we need to fire these people. We need to fire anybody, civil servant, who's disobedient. We'll find them. If they came from the Trump, we will destroy them. We have to hunt them down. We have to hunt them down. They hate you, ladies and gentlemen. That's not an exaggeration to say. They absolutely hate you. That's why they talk about you like you don't exist. They seek to rule you, not work with you. And they need to be crushed. Let's go to the Hadid Carpet Cleaning Traffic Center for a check on the roads.
4: Lanes of the inner loop of the Beltway between the Springfield Interchange and Braddock Road. All express lanes are blocked by the accident, but everything now open in the

0: main lanes on the inner loop in Springfield, but it is jammed from the Springfield interchange to Braddock Road, and more delays from 123 to the 270. Spurring delays continuing towards Bethesda and College Park. Now, there is an accident on the outer loop of the Beltway at Route 1 in Alexandria. Blocks the right lane. That is within the delays that extend from the Springfield interchange to the Wilson Bridge, and also very heavy on the outer loop between 66 and Braddock Road. Now from GarageRepair.com, here's WMAL Weather Channel forecast.
1: Scattered strong to severe storms across the region here as we head through this evening. We have a severe thunderstorm watch through 9 p.m. Some of the storms could produce strong, gusty, damaging winds, heavy rain, even hail, becoming partly cloudy overnight, mid-70s. It'll be hot and humid this weekend, mostly sunny. Chance for late-day showers and storms both days, low to mid-90s. Heat index up around 100. I'm meteorologist Ken Boone from the Weather Channel on WMAL.
2: There's a severe thunderstorm watch until 9 p.m. tonight. It's currently 91, mostly cloudy degrees.
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13: WMAL News at 4, I'm Heather Curtis. New this hour, a 28-year-old Silver Spring man found guilty of voluntary manslaughter in connection with the killing of his 19-year-old brother-in-law. In 2024, Montgomery County Police found Diego Borja Cordon's body behind a bus stop on Piney Branch Road. An autopsy determined he died by blunt force trauma to the head and deemed it a homicide. Investigators learned Borja Cordon lived in an apartment directly behind the bus stop with Abraham Luna Perez and another person. Police say Luna Perez texted the roommate that he planned to kill Borja Cordon and then did it while the roommate was home and asked for help moving the body. Luna Perez faces a maximum of 10 years in prison when he's sentenced in October. Maryland's Republican lawmakers and the Conservative Oversight Project are suing the State Board of Elections and others to block the proposed congressional redistricting amendment to the state constitution.
14: They say the procedure, which will put redistricting before the voters in November, violated the law. The wording of proposed constitutional amendments must be certified by the Secretary of State by the 1st of July. But Andy Harris, Maryland's only Republican in Congress, told WMAL's O'Connor and Company the amendment wasn't passed until this month's special session. He says Democrats ignored that.
15: They said, well, never mind that. Notwithstanding that, you know, we're going to push this ahead anyway.
14: Senate President Bill Ferguson called the complaint a red herring. 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
13: No surprise here. President Trump's taking the legal battle over his $400 million White House ballroom to the Supreme Court. A federal appeals court ruled today that the president cannot build the 90,000 square foot ballroom without congressional approval. The court sided with the National Trust for Historic Preservation and wrote whether the ballroom should be built is for Congress to decide and, quote, not a matter for executive self-help, unquote. President Trump calls the ruling politically motivated and unlawful and says the military and Secret Service view it as a national security threat because the project includes bomb shelters and military facilities. Ahead of the new school year, Fairfax County school buses are looking to add an extra layer of parental peace of mind.
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17: 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She tells 7 News.
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0: The accident on the Beltway inner loop between the Springfield Interchange and Braddock Road and the express lanes cleared. Everything there has been reopened and everything opened in the main lanes as well. But you will find very slow traffic on the inner loop between the Springfield Interchange and Braddock Road and more delays from 123 to the 270 spur. And delays continue in towards Bethesda and College Park. Outer loop is jammed between the Springfield Interchange and the Woodrow Wilson Bridge. Within the delay, there is an accident on the outer loop at Route 1 and that currently blocks the right lane. In addition, there's an accident now in Woodbridge reported northbound on 95 between the Prince William Parkway and 123 blocking the right lane and traffic is jammed from Dale City. Now from GarageRoyPair.com, here's a WMAL Weather Channel forecast.
1: Severe thunderstorm watch through 9 o'clock tonight. Scattered showers and storms, strong gusty damaging winds, hail, heavy rain possible. Becoming partly cloudy overnight, mid-70s. Sunny, hot, and humid for the weekend with a chance of late-day showers and storms. Highs in the low to mid-90s. I'm meteorologist Ken Boone from the Weather Channel on WMAL.
13: Right now, 91 degrees in Washington. 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

0: the program. By the way, the insanity, I'm Derek Hutter, the insanity is not contained to this hemisphere, to this country, to anywhere. Crazy knows no boundaries, just like Democrats. It makes sense that they would be the party of crazy since they are the party of no borders. In the name of democracy, the movement, the progressive movement, is actively pursuing disenfranchising anybody who disagrees with them. Now, there's a logic to this in their mind. It's from a public relations standpoint, not a principled one. We're not dealing with principled people. But if you deny people the ability to vote for the candidates of their choosing or the party of their choosing, you then don't have to later overthrow the vote, overturn the vote, disenfranchise people after they voted. You say you can't vote this way, it's off the table. You can't have the pork chops, not because we won't let you, we're taking them off your plate. We've never put them on the buffet. So, therefore, we didn't deny you. You had plenty of choices up there on the buffet, and you were able to make whatever choice you wanted from the buffet. They want to deny access to the ballot to people and parties with whom they disagree so that they don't later have to basically overthrow them, literally disenfranchise people. Over in Germany, now every party's got, or every country in Europe has one of these kinds of parties. The Le Pen, whatever the party is over there in French, that Marine Le Pen, now is the far right, extreme right, blah, blah, blah, blah, blah. Marine Le Pen, they're constantly either threatening to throw her in prison or throwing them off the ballot or overturning elections, whatever they do. In Germany, the same thing. I don't know anything about the AfD, except that they are not in favor of the current state of European open borders. And that makes them dangerous, because if Germany decides to impose its sovereignty on itself and keep the third world out of it and start removing the third world from it and denying benefits to the third world, then those people, and there are millions of them who are in Germany, end up going to other countries. It costs them money. They need Germany in it because Germany's a big economy. Well, the European Conservative reports a group of German lawyers, judges, and prosecutors have signed a petition calling for the launch of constitutional proceedings to ban Alternative für Deutschland. Alternative für Deutschland, AfD. The initiative was originated by lawyers, the Republic Lawyers Association, RAB, which has repeatedly urged the federal government and parliament to submit a formal application to the Federal Constitutional Court. RAB said support for the appeal has risen from around 500 legal professionals in mid-July to 1,051 signatories. The association argued that defending human dignity includes opposing political parties that, in its view, conflict with the fundamental principles of Germany's constitution. It cited Article 21 of the Basic Law, which allows political parties to be declared unconstitutional if they seek to undermine or abolish the country's free democratic order. In the name of democracy, a party must be banned. In a name of democracy, the ideals must be forbidden. Isn't that sort of the antithesis of democracy? Of course it is. But this is how the left operates. If they love it, they'll mandate it. If they hate it, they'll want to ban it. If you disagree with them and you run risk of winning, they will declare your existence to be anti-democratic and then will do all they can to get rid of you and make sure that people don't have the chance to choose you in the name of democracy. Now, in this country, we just have to look back to 2024 when Robert F. Kennedy Jr. was a Democrat running for president. He was running for the nomination of the Democratic Party. Joe Biden wasn't aware of it, but the Democratic Party establishment did not like that. They did not like that. They did not, they couldn't control RFK. And so they kicked him off the ballot. In the states he was qualified for, they kicked him off the ballot. They couldn't defeat him. They didn't want to run against him. They probably didn't think they could if he were a valid candidate on the ballot in the early primary states, then there would be some kind of pressure to have a debate with Joe Biden, and they did not want that. They so did not want that. And so it was easier just to get him kicked off the ballot. Why? Because they control the machinery in those states. It was fairly simple. Got him kicked off the ballot in the name of democracy. And then in the name of democracy, they kicked Joe Biden off the ballot and appointed Kamala Harris to be their nominee in the name of democracy. They denied Democrats the right to vote for one person and then denied the rights of Democrats to vote for any person after they'd allowed them to vote for one person. It would be the thing of parody if parody were allowed, but I'm pretty sure parody is a hate crime there. So much of what the left does is the exact opposite of what they insist they're for. Keep that in mind. When you hear that and you go, that doesn't sound like them, it's probably not. Or if you listen to them and go, that sounds interesting, look into it and you'll see what they're doing is different than what they're saying. Rarely do they admit it. But on occasion, they do admit that they make mistakes every once in a while. This one out of California is a bit of a shock because this is a pretty big mistake they've made. There's a big plagiarism scandal. The first black professor at Cambridge University has resigned. He didn't have to resign. The pressure was so great. He's got an autobiography coming out, I think, this week from Simon & Schuster over at least in the UK. And it turns out that a whole bunch of the stuff he's writing in there is BS. A whole bunch of his academic work was straight up plagiarized. They found hundreds of examples of plagiarism. And they allowed him to resign. Like, why would he be allowed to resign? They fought tooth and nail to make sure that he did not have to resign. It was just terrible. It's just terrible. It's racism that people noticed that he was plagiarizing things. People had to come up with some other excuse rather than they just made a bad decision. They made a decision based on his skin color, and he was not qualified for the job. Then not being qualified for things is a standard staple on the left. This story cracks me up. Yesterday. We made a mistake. University of California faculty calls to reinstate the SAT. Now, you wouldn't think the SAT... I didn't take the SAT, I took the ACT, depending on like which side of the Mississippi you were in and where you were looking to go to school. Some schools favored and some regions favored the SAT over the ACT, and it was the opposite. And I could only afford one, so I went with the ACT. Randy Shekelman thought the University of California was right to ditch the SAT. Then he watched a growing number of students struggle with basic science concepts in the introductory biology courses he teaches each fall at UC Berkeley. Quote, I really felt like we made a mistake, the Nobel Prize-winning molecular biologist said. Now, Shekman is one of thousands of faculty members urging the UC system to reconsider its test-free admissions policy. They argue more students are arriving underprepared for college-level work since the system stopped considering SAT and ACT scores in 2020. It's pathetic. They're finding that more and more people are needing remedial high school, junior high-level science, math, English. They're not up to not only grade level, they're not anywhere near grade level. Do yourself a favor if you're ever out at an antiques market. If you're going to an antiques market this weekend or you go to a used bookstore anytime soon, find a school textbook from the late 19th, early 20th century. Now, when I was a kid, we had like the history book, we had the English, but we had each subject had its own textbook. They were handed down each year. Some were ripped apart, marks them, all that stuff. But there was a time back in the largely, not exclusively, major urban areas had different things. But during the single schoolhouse, the one schoolhouse era, where all that stuff that was taught was in one book. And this is the time when people were like, well, people go and he dropped out of school and he only got an education through the eighth grade. Through the eighth grade. And you go, wow, those people were stupid, but they got really lucky. And they, no. Find one of those books. Leaf through it at wherever you are, wherever it is. You don't have to buy it. Leaf through it and look at the contents of those books. Look at them. Read it. It would be, not even college level these days for, elementary school age kids or, 12-year-old. It is postgraduate level. The joke was they used to teach, Latin in elementary school. Now they're teaching introductory math in college. Because we've lowered the standards so far that nobody can actually do anything. It's pathetic. It's dangerous. It's a shame, too. It's pathetic and it's embarrassing and all of that. But it is a shame on the country and a shame on the Democratic Party that is largely responsible for this. They control the teachers' unions, they control the teachers and the curriculum at America's largest school districts, and they have for generations. The dumbing down of America. The kids can name, 50 genders. They can come up with all sorts of pronouns. They can tell you how, what each one of the letters and symbols and things in the LGBTQIA2+ empty set, umlaut, underscore. They can tell you what each one of those represent. They can tell you which lines in the progressive seizure-inducing flag stand for what. They couldn't diagram a sentence to save their lives. They couldn't pronounce words properly. They couldn't do basic math without their calculator function on their phone. And they don't know American history beyond slavery, Jim Crow, racism. And the university system has been dumbing down to keep up with that. And now the UC system is going, we can't do this anymore. These people are ill-prepared. And watch what happens. They'll bring back the SAT. The lower the scores, it won't really matter if, they say, well, we'll rank the scores. We're going to weight it differently. It's going to be irrelevant. What they'll ultimately do over time, because they won't be able to get rid of all of these professors, and some of them will comply. The ones who won't will be allowed to retire when retirement comes. They will be replaced. They will be nudged out. There will be talk amongst the administrators and amongst the student advisors and whatever, and say, this teacher is very tough. You probably don't want to take that person. They'll create a two-tiered higher education system where the smart kids who really want to learn about the topics that they're majoring in will take those classes. And other people will take them for a couple of weeks and drop them before they get to the point where it's time to go. And they'll just go on. They will get this by other means. It'll also allow them to say, we're getting a better quality of people, because they'll also be pressured to lower the difficulty level of the SATs. They find new and creative ways to lower the bar constantly, because the lower the bar, the higher the prospects for Democrats are. This one out of the University of Michigan is amazing to me. It is the College of Literature, Science, and Arts. They have decided that all first semester grades in their college will be pass or no credit. You get a P or an NC. Why? Because so many students were coming in and doing so poorly that it started to discourage them and started to cause them to have mental breakdowns, because these are kids who have been told their whole lives that they're super special. They've gotten walls of participation ribbons. They've also been socially promoted and seen and experienced grade inflation their whole lives. And when they're held to actual standards, they can't cut it. The university itself writes, beginning in fall of 2027, the college will designate all LSA first-year students' first semester grades as passed or no credit on their transcripts, while LSA students will receive grades and instruction feedback in every course as all they always have. Final grades will not be recorded on their external transcripts and will not be reflected in their GPAs. Why is that? Helping all students establish early momentum has been recognized as the most important element of U of M's campus-wide student success initiative. We believe that covering the grades will help students start strong and curb the mental health crisis unfolding among college-age individuals. They're having breakdowns. They're ill-equipped for school. Their education to that point has failed them, and they're unaware of it because of grade inflation and social promotion. They're getting to the university and they're getting, you know, C's and D's and E's for the first time in their lives, and they don't know what the hell's going on. They're just as smart as they did. What do you mean 40% isn't an A? And so they're trying to, we'll give you a semester to sort of acclimate. It's only a matter of time before the entire freshman year is not on the books, and it'll be university-wide. And then who knows where we go from there? The left will do and demand anything and everything except higher standards. That is beyond the pale. Let's go to the Hadid Carpet Cleaning Traffic Center for our third update on the roads.
1: In College Park, there is still an accident on 95 southbound before the Beltway with the right lane closed, and traffic is jammed from the intercounty connector. In Woodbridge, there is an accident on the northbound lanes of 95 between the Prince William Parkway and 123, blocking the right lane. Traffic is jammed up from Dale Boulevard, but you will also find delays on the southbound lanes headed from Lorton towards Woodbridge, and more delays heading in towards Falmouth. Slow going traffic right now traveling on the Beltway inner loop from the Springfield Interchange to Braddock Road. All earlier incidents there cleared away. It is slow again from 123 to the spur and from 355 headed towards Colesville Road. Getting word of a crash on the inner loop before Georgia Avenue, and there is an accident on the outer loop at Route 1 in Alexandria in the right lane. Now from GarageDroidPair.com, here's a WML Weather Channel forecast.
2: Severe thunderstorm watch through 9 o'clock tonight. Scattered showers and storms for us here as we head through this evening. Some strong to severe, strong gusty damaging winds, hail, heavy rain possible with some of the storms. Becoming partly cloudy overnight, mid-70s. Sunny, hot, and humid for the weekend with a chance of late-day showers and storms. Highs in the low to mid-90s, heat index around 100. I'm meteorologist Ken Boone from the Weather Channel on WMAL.
0: Warm, cloudy, some random scattered thunderstorms in the area, 91 degrees.
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29: WMAL News at 4:30. I'm Heather Curtis. The U.S. job market stalled unexpectedly last month with employers cutting 23,000 jobs and Labor Department revisions slashed 103,000 from May and June payrolls. The 4.1% unemployment rate was the lowest since June of last year, but economists say the drop was because 264,000 people left the labor market. The weaker signal in the market raised hopes that the Fed can wait longer before raising interest rates to fight inflation. Wall Street responding to this news well, the Dow closing up 151 points today, the Nasdaq finishing up 342. Ukrainian President Volodymyr Zelensky praises the Senate passage today of a Russian sanctions package, saying it will increase pressure on Russia to end the war. The legislation negotiated by the late Senator Lindsey Graham would penalize countries that continue to buy Russian oil, gas, and other exports. The package next goes to the House for consideration. WMAL Sports. Tonight, the Nats start a weekend home set with the Reds. Traffic and weather next.
20: 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The few, the proud, the Marines.
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30: Welcome back. The halfway point of the program on this glorious Friday. On the hotline now is the executive editor of Newsbusters. His name is Tim Graham. He's a frequent guest on the program. Tim, how you doing?
31: Good, thanks.
30: So it's been quite a week for news. First and foremost, my home state of Michigan has been all over the place, and the leftist media is, to my mind, they're trying to hide their enthusiasm, because I think they're very, very excited about Abdul El-Sayed, and they agree with him ideologically, but they also recognize something that the Democratic Party, in my mind, doesn't, that raging anti-Semitism and anti-Americanism doesn't play well outside of Democratic primaries. And while other candidates have flirted at it, they're in, you know, House districts where it's 78% Democrats, so they're safe there. Whereas in a state like Michigan, it's a tougher hill to climb. What was your take on the results out there for the Senate?
31: Well, first you start with the whole idea that the networks really don't want to cover races like this. They really haven't. They certainly haven't wanted to talk about his favorite campaign buddy, Hassan Piker, saying America deserved 9/11. Yeah, how will that go over when Michigan hears it? I mean, I guess they're going to hear it plenty. So now you're hearing the media came out of El-Sayed winning saying, oh, Trump and Mike Rogers, the Islamophobia, the racism of you trying to bring up what, you know, what Abdul El-Sayed has actually said, who he's actually appearing with, you know, oh, guilt by association, or, well, yeah, I mean, there's, this guy has a lot of guilt by association if you're associated with Israel. But yeah, I think there's a difference between the Democrat electorate and the wider electorate. The media absolutely knows that.
30: Now, I do love the how dare you quote me accurately defense.
31: Yep.
30: And that's all they're literally doing when it comes to Abdul and the people around him. But the leftist media, CNN did a big special on socialism or whatever they called it last weekend, Tim. And it heavily featured Hassan Piker, Donnie O'Sullivan, or whatever his name is. No adult man should be going by Donnie. But they soft-pedaled everything in it. Did you watch that special over the weekend?
31: Our Jorge Bonilla watched the whole thing, and the comedy in it was he started tweeting clips, and O'Sullivan actually got in Bonilla's face, like, oh, is this all you've got to do on a Sunday night? And you start laughing because you're like, okay, so you're basically saying, if you're watching my show, you must be a loser.
30: Well, it's actually accurate, unless you're on the payroll somewhere. So Jorge is on the payroll, but see, Donnie's not used to that. Wait, somebody's paying attention to me? He's clearly, and if you've seen the guy's hair, you know he's not used to that.
31: Yeah, and the whole special was sort of promoting Piker, and especially at the end where Piker basically said, whoever the Democrats put up for president in 2028 is going to hate Israel. That's a requirement. No question. And I think that's something that the American people haven't exactly figured out, and that is these people, they don't want to just cut off American aid to Israel. They'll start there. They want Israel ended. That's what from the river to the sea actually means. Kick out the Jews and free Palestine, baby.
30: Well, if a Democrat cuts off all funding to Israel, Tim, a Republican president can come back and restore it. But if Israel is no longer there the next time a Republican comes into power, there's nobody to fund.
31: Right. So well, it's sort of like funding PBS. They might go away. No, they won't. I mean, that'd be a nice idea if PBS actually failed. But no, the propaganda will continue.
30: Yeah, we were told that it would collapse without federal funding. It was wrong. We were told multiple times, it's just a fraction of a penny. It doesn't really matter. And then it was, without this fraction of a penny, we're going to collapse. We're going to die. And people are, it's going to be cannibal. And then they did it, and suddenly a whole bunch of rich donors stepped up and said, all right, we'll pick up the slack. But, of course, once the novelty wears off, they have to, you can get donors on the left, especially out of spite, but you have to keep them. And that's where they really fall apart. On the Hassan Piker thing, though, if you remember after 2024, Democrats were a desperate search for their own Joe Rogan, even though Joe Rogan was a Democrat. They'd alienated him by going so crazy and attacking him. So they shot themselves in the foot after sticking their foot in their mouth. Is Hassan Piker what they view masculinity is? Because they think James Tallarico is going to appeal to Texans as a true masculine man, and he looks like somebody who's when he's eating meat. They took a lot of pictures of him eating meat for a while. Once they showed video of him saying his last campaign was vegan, and the word that comes to mind is he thinks ribs are icky. Or is that when you watch it? And then they thought, well, Graham Plattner, he's a real man. And actually, he is kind of what they thought a real man was, meaning violent, misogynist, which, of course, also isn't what a real man is. So is Hassan Piker the latest in the line of Democrats desperately trying to find someone with male genitalia to embody what they think is masculinity?
31: They're trying to ask the question, how do we get the young dudes? How do we get the how can the Democrats get the young men, not just the young women? And so, yeah, the New York Times last year had an article with this picture, glamorous picture of Piker, in his muscle-bound physique under the headline, A Progressive Mind in a Body Made for the Manosphere. I mean, that it's just publicity. That's not news. But yes, then Ezra Klein had a piece this year, and they first titled it, Hassan Piker is Not the Enemy. Then after everybody on Twitter freaked out, they changed it to, This is Why There's No Liberal Joe Rogan.
30: But the funny thing is, Tim Chapman, Joe Rogan is a liberal. All they have to do is not be absolutely insane. There's a difference between being a liberal and being absolutely, you know, post-digested food crazy. And they don't seem, it's not that they're incapable of differentiating between the two. It seems to me that they don't know that there's a difference.
31: Well, they certainly can't look at these people. They might objectively know this person's not helping us. So they'll call them a distraction. This is where the establishment Democrats like David Axelrod is. Don't get distracted by the America deserved 9/11 guy. Don't get distracted by the lady saying we should cancel Thanksgiving because it's imperialist.
30: Well, and of course,
31: this is exactly what we're going to be talking about.
30: What do you make of the way that the left is dealing with this so far? There's a bit of a civil war. You got David Axelrod and Van Jones. They weren't really going at it the other day on Tuesday, but Van Jones called David Axelrod out when David Axelrod said, well, basically, AIPAC is a foreign influence, a foreign government. And I was like, no, it's not. It's Americans. I was surprised to see that. There's John Fetterman sitting there saying that he can't abide by Hassan Piker and people need to denounce him. And James Carville said, I won't share a tent with this guy. Is this a temper tantrum that lasts, you think? Or is it quickly fade and James Carville gets back in the boat and starts rowing the same way with everybody? He's just on a different part of it than Piker is.
31: I think that people who are the most staunch about this really are serious about it. You know, Senator Fetterman was saying, I'm not uniting with a guy who said America deserves 9/11. I'm not going to do that. And it is odd for people like Piker to say, oh, AIPAC's terrible because they sound like a foreign government. And you love Hamas. Piker said, I'll take Hamas over Israel every time. So you're no different if that's your argument. You're arguing on behalf of, again, free Palestine. You could say that's not exactly the issue. Most people say in Michigan want to have an Israel versus Palestine discussion. Maybe there's other issues going on in Michigan they might want to talk about.
30: What I find amazing, Tim Chapman, is so many of these Democrats spend their campaigns, and it must fly in primaries. I don't know how well it's going to play in a general, but they spend their time talking about the other side of the planet. And the House was designed to represent the people. The Senate was supposed to represent the states. That's been bastardized. But the House was supposed to represent the people and the interests of the people. And I don't think that the people are waking up every morning going, I don't even feel if I can get out of bed because the people in Gaza are being oppressed. It's never been a top issue that moves votes, but it is the only issue they're talking about now. I've never seen a series of House races run on foreign policy. Have you?
31: Well, I mean, there are times where you're actually debating whether America was wise to get involved, say, in war with Iran. And you could say we're diverting too much of our money to Iran. But it was actually really kind of interesting. The other day on CBS in the morning, one of the co-hosts there, Vladimir Dutier, kind of went to El Sayed and said, you know, you can't really say that the kids in the schools aren't getting their, you know, classroom money because of foreign aid. He said, actually, the federal budget, $7 trillion in federal aid, foreign aid is this eensy-weensy tiny piece. Now, that's accurate, but it plays with their whole talking point. El Sayed's basically like, foreign wars are defunding our schools or some sort of argument like that, and it really does deserve to be like, what? What are you trying to say?
30: Have you guys over at Newsbusters noticed this, that there is The media is more excited about Francesca Hong up in Minnesota than it seems like the radical left is. You've got Bernie Sanders has not endorsed up there. She seems crazy. She seems like the personification of lithium in a lot of ways. She is having to backtrack on things she said years ago and things she said weeks ago. All over the map, and while it's probably going to play and she's going to win the Democratic nomination, it doesn't seem like Piker had a decent slice of the Democratic establishment. Some of these other, the Daria Lizas of the world, they had a decent slice of the squad, at least. It doesn't seem like Hong has all that much going on up there. Am I misinterpreting it? Or?
31: Well, I mean, yeah, Hong had a campaign appearance with Piker and Ilhan Omar. I mean, this is she thinks this helps.
30: In a Democratic primary, it probably does, though.
31: Yeah, well, this is the problem. And it's like, for me, when she had this tweet about being at Culver's with all the white people in Black River Falls, and it's like, I hate to break it to you, dear, but most of Wisconsin is full of white people. I mean, most of the towns you're going to go to are going to be 90 to 98% white people.
30: We're so the only ones dumb and crazy enough to live in a place that gets like 10 feet of snow a year. Everybody else goes, I'm out of here. I'm out of here. We're like, it's fine, whatever. Hey, we'll just put on a jacket. Now we turn to television, the news itself. I assume everybody.

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1: Be nice.
2: Didn't she used to pretend to have a crush on Tom Cruise? Wasn't that her shtick?
1: Yeah, probably. And I mean, she's become such a bitter, nasty person. It's like she went to Ireland and became Sinead O'Connor. And it's just, yeah, she's known for just saying the weirdest, bitterest things. But she is a match for the ladies of The View because they all run around saying this crazy crap about Trump's going to cancel elections. Trump wants Jim Crow back. You know, they say all this kind of stuff. And it's just, that show is just a mountain of misinformation.
2: Do you... I didn't watch it, and it wasn't that big of a deal at the time. Back then, it somehow managed to become a bigger deal. But do you remember her and Whoopi? Apparently, they didn't get along. Is that true?
1: That's what she was claiming. She was saying that she last time she was on the show, she thought Whoopi and she and Whoopi were going to have a great time roasting Trump. She literally said this, Derek. I thought we'd be Michael Jordan and Scottie Pippen. Of comedy, I guess. And it's like, when you compare yourself as a comedian to the greatest basketball player of all time, you are seriously, like, in love with yourself in a very delusional way.
2: Especially since neither one of them have done stand-up in most of the audience's lifetime. So if you said, well, Whoopi Goldberg was a stand-up comedian, you go, what, when? When did she do that? And you'd say Rosie O'Donnell was a stand-up comedian. The response would be, what's a Rosie O'Donnell?
1: Yes. When you have interns in your office for the summer, you learn a lot about who's a has-been. Who's that? But it's like, you're right. Here's the funny part. These women were funny in the stand-up comedy era. What, 30, 40 years ago? Rosie O'Donnell did stand-up spotlight on VH1 and was funny. She's just a different person now.
2: Well, back then, being funny was the objective. Now you've got to be progressive, and if you happen, it was set up punchline. Now it's sentence applause line. It's a completely different animal. It's why Stephen Colbert. By the way, Stephen Colbert's daughter worked for 60 Minutes. Why are we just hearing about this week? Like the ultimate nepo baby, and she left because she's uncomfortable with what the product has become. How the hell did she get the job in the first place?
1: I think that's worth knowing. I wouldn't always try to say that somebody who's the child of someone can't be a good staff member somewhere. I have my son works at the Media Research Center, and he's talented. But yeah, it is weird that we didn't hear any of this, and weird that she didn't like leave the minute that Colbert left CBS.
2: It's a different world, and I've met your son. He's much better at his job than you are, Tim, so he should probably take over, to be perfectly honest with you. We'll talk to David Bozell about that in the future at some point when you're not on the line. Tim Graham, Newsbusters is the website. Have a great weekend. Thanks for coming on.
1: Thanks, you got it.
2: Let's go to the Hadid Carpet Cleaning Traffic Center and see what's going on outside on the roads.
3: In College Park, you will still find accident activity on 95 southbound before the Beltway, which blocks the right lane, and traffic is slow from the Intercounty Connector. In addition, there is an accident in Forestville on Donnell Drive between Pennsylvania Avenue and Marlboro Pike. And in Upper Marlboro, there is an accident southbound on Crane Highway at Old Crane Highway. Slow-going traffic right now on the Baltimore-Washington Parkway northbound through Riverdale between 450 and the Beltway. Very heavy through Greenbelt northbound between Greenbelt Road and 197, and southbound is jammed up from 198 towards NASA Goddard. Now from GarageJoyPair.com, here's a WMAL Weather Channel forecast.
4: Scattered strong to severe storms across the region here as we head through this evening. We have a severe thunderstorm watch through 9 p.m. Some of the storms could produce strong, gusty, damaging winds, heavy rain, even hail, becoming partly cloudy overnight, mid-70s. It'll be hot and humid this weekend, mostly sunny. Chance for late-day showers and storms both days, low to mid-90s. Heat index up around 100. I'm meteorologist Ken Boone from the Weather Channel on WMAL.
2: It is partly cloudy, some might even say overcast, and 90

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17: WMAL News at 5, I'm Heather Curtis. A legal fight over President Trump's $400 million White House ballroom is heading to the Supreme Court.
18: President Trump says the U.S. Supreme Court must overturn a D.C. appeals court ruling ordering construction of an East Wing ballroom to stop. A 2-1 decision from the judges says whether or not a massive ballroom should be constructed is for Congress to decide. The project, President Trump says, is a matter of national security, saying the single integrated ballroom project also includes bomb shelters, medical and military facilities, and drone defense capabilities. Jared Halpern, Fox News.
17: With time ticking down, the district still wants to hear from you regarding the site around the commander's new home.
19: We've been spending months and months developing this draft, and we really want to hear from folks to know how can we make it better, what did we get right, and where do we need to make tweaks still.
20: D.C. Office of Planning's Alex Friedman. You can still communicate online or attend the remaining in-person sessions to offer feedback on the area that's supposed to have 6,500 living spaces, 30% of which is affordable housing, rec centers, grocery stores, parks, and more. Friedman tells 7 News.
19: The stadium is an important anchor to this site, but we also want to make sure that we're not designing a place that feels dead when there's not a football game or not a concert going on.
20: The public comment period closes next Friday. 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
17: As Amazon submits a site plan for a recently acquired property, Loudoun County Supervisor Julie Briskman says it's time for a data center moratorium.
21: Briskman says the site of George Washington University's Virginia Science and Technology Center along the GW Parkway is absolutely one of the most inappropriate places in the entire county to build a data center. Briskman says Loudoun needs to dedicate more land to housing and less to data centers. She says the county already has more than 200 of them, and it's not too late for a moratorium.
22: Loudoners have been literally begging us for years to put a stop to this.
21: Briskman has asked the board staff to look into a data center moratorium. Matt Coates on WMAL and WMAL.com.
17: Maryland's Republican lawmakers and the Oversight Project are suing to stop a ballot measure on redistricting from going before voters in November. 7 News' John Rogers.
0: The complaint asks the court to declare the amendment was improperly placed on the ballot and to issue an injunction to stop it. So this week, Maryland lawmakers, they approved an amendment to set parameters on how congressional maps are drawn in the state. This lawsuit is actually not focused on that. Instead, it's focused on how this amendment made it onto the ballot. Maryland law says that ballot language must be certified by July 1st and there must be a 15-day public comment period. This redistricting amendment wasn't passed until a few days ago. It's August. So the plaintiffs say that this ballot measure is unconstitutional.
17: Senate President Bill Ferguson called the complaint a red herring. Checking your money.
2: With the S&P 500 notching its 26th record close of the year after the July jobs report was softer than expected, with investors rethinking whether the Fed will raise interest rates anytime soon. Employers unexpectedly cut 23,000 jobs last month. Economists were expecting that 80,000 jobs would be added during the month. The unemployment rate dipped to 4.1% only because workers left the job market.
17: Fox's Hillary Barsky. The Dow today closing up 151 points. The Nasdaq finishing up 342. Traffic and weather next.
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24: Still an accident in College Park on 95 southbound before the Beltway, which blocks right lane, and traffic is jammed from the ICC. In Forestville, there is an accident on Donnell Drive between Pennsylvania Avenue and Marlboro Pike. And in Upper Marlboro, there is an accident southbound on Crane Highway at Old Crane Highway. An accident on the 270 spur northbound after the Beltway is moved over to the left shoulder. You will find delays, though, on 270 northbound from 109 headed towards Route 80 in Urbana. Also, the George Washington Parkway is heading northbound between 123 and the Beltway. Now from GarageRepair.com, here's WMAL Weather Channel Forecast.
25: Severe thunderstorm watch through 9 o'clock tonight. Scattered showers and storms, strong gusty damaging winds, hail, heavy rain possible. Becoming partly cloudy overnight, mid-70s. Sunny, hot, and humid for the weekend with a chance of late-day showers and storms. Highs in the low to mid-90s. I'm meteorologist Ken Boone from the Weather Channel on WMAL.
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14: Welcome back. Hour three here. I'm Derek Hunter. This is the Derek Hunter Show here on this Friday, getting you through to the weekend, which we could all use. We could all use. Before we get to our guest, I want to set it up by inviting, well, he's not really here, but there's a clip. The governor of the state, the rich kid, Wesley Moore. He goes by Wes, but it's Wesley. Pinky out as he drinks his tea. He put out a video today explaining why a special session was needed to go after who our guest is and tried to destroy him and take away your rights. It's all in the name of freedom, you see. Cut 12. Go.
26: Maryland just took an important step on congressional redistricting. I called a special session. And during that special session, we passed legislation that gives Maryland voters the final say on how future congressional redistricting can happen. And this November, you'll see that question on your ballot. The decision won't be made by the President of the United States or a party boss in a back room. It will be made by you. And here's why it matters. Since taking office, Donald Trump and other Republicans across the country have been working to rig the system, weaken voting rights, and lock in political power through redistricting in states that they select. As states across the country move to redraw their congressional maps, Maryland faced a choice. Stand on the sidelines or make sure we are prepared to protect fair representation. I've said all along that our country needs national redistricting reform. But until Congress acts, inaction is not an option. Maryland can't afford to be caught flat-footed while other states reshape the political landscape and try to make this pain permanent. So let me be clear about what this legislation does and does not do. It does not redraw a single congressional district. Instead, it establishes a clear constitutional framework for any congressional redistricting, ensuring that Maryland can play by the same rules as everyone else. And most importantly, this constitutional amendment puts the final decision exactly where it belongs, with the people of Maryland. I look forward to working together to pass the amendment with a strong yes in November.
14: There is Wesley explaining to you nothing. He's lying to you. He really wants to just ingratiate himself to the Democratic establishment so that he might run for president. And to do that, he's going to try to go through, where many people have tried to go through, Democrats in this state, Congressman Andy Harris in the Eastern Shore, and he's managed to survive them all. And Congressman Harris joins us now. Congressman, how are you?
3: I'm good, Derek.
14: How does it feel to know that the entire, I mean, they've always sort of had you in the crosshairs, but now they've painted that bullseye bright orange. They are really coming after you this time.
3: Yeah, look, the fact of the matter is that every Marylander should be embarrassed. You know, the governor says, you know, the people are going to have a voice. You know, they asked for comments on this bill, and by a 4-to-1 margin, people opposed it in the testimony, written and oral, to the committee this week. They don't care. This is all to advance, and the governor's right. He's the one who called the special session because he wants to make sure that Gavin Newsom doesn't have one up on him. So he wants to redistrict Maryland. The difference is that Gavin Newsom did not redistrict all the Republicans out. Wes Moore does intend to. He intends the bizarre thing, Derek, about this this bill is it basically suspends the Declaration of Rights for redistricting. Like, literally, it says you can't use the Declaration of Rights, which includes the right of freedom of political expression, and, of course, drawing a gerrymandered map based on partisanship violates your freedom of political expression because it punishes you for the way you vote or you register. That's what Judge Battaglia felt, that the Maryland Constitution is quite clear on that. I think suspending the Declaration of Rights is the most bizarre thing I've ever seen. And I've seen a lot of bizarre things come out of the Maryland General Assembly. It's the most bizarre thing I've ever seen.
14: Right now, Maryland's first congressional district makes sense. It's the Eastern Shore. A lot of people with similar backgrounds, similar interests. Do you have any idea what they want to do? I assume it's going to be you're going to get a big slice of Baltimore, since that seems to be the pie from which they draw most things. Or maybe you'll stretch all the way over to Montgomery County. Do you have any idea what it is they want to do?
3: So the most laughable thing, and the governor says a lot of laughable things, the most laughable thing he said is that the first congressional district is the most gerrymandered district in Maryland. And if you look at a map, it's the least gerrymandered district. It starts in Virginia on the lower shore. It moves up to Chesapeake Bay, goes around the top of that geographic boundary, and stops in Baltimore County when it hits the, you know, the 715,000 people that you have to have in a district. And it just stops right there. It's the least gerrymandered district. It's an area, a district of common interest. It's mostly rural. It's none of it is urban. What they're going to do is they're going to chop it in half. They're going to give the top half over into Baltimore City, and they're going to give the bottom half over into probably Howard County. Columbia, Maryland is where they wanted to do it last time. Now, I've traveled all throughout my district, up and down the Eastern Shore. There is no part of the city of Columbia that looks like anything on the Eastern Shore.
14: Yeah, how many chicken farms are there in Howard County?
3: Well, there are, but they're not in Columbia. They drew this into Columbia. They didn't go into the rural parts of Howard County or Anne Arundel County. They went into the suburban parts of it. And again, not areas of common interest. This is a pure power play by the governor of Maryland to ingratiate himself, just like you said, with Democrat primary voters. And look, he is running for president. I mean, he had a call, and he didn't talk about it, I'm sure, with El Sayed from Michigan. I believe he's going to go up there and campaign for an anti-Semite in Michigan. I mean, this guy is just unbelievable. That's all I can tell you.
14: Why didn't they come? They came for everybody in 2010. They couldn't get you. They couldn't get everybody they decided not to get you, and they actually made your district a little bit stronger, if I remember correctly. The idea that somehow this is the state isn't gerrymandered ignores and laughs in the face of history, recent history, does it not?
3: Oh, that's absolutely right. The only thing was nobody challenged it. When it went from 4-0 to 2-2 to 6-2, then it went from 6-2 to 7-1, nobody challenged it on constitutional grounds. In 2022, when they attempted to make the 8-0 map, and again, divide up the Eastern Shore, bring it into the Baltimore-Washington corridor, then it was challenged. And in the only challenge, it succeeded because, again, that judge said for two reasons. One is the district should actually represent areas of common interest and respect geographic boundaries, Derek, which is exactly the standard they use for the state legislative district. So in a very bizarre way, the state legislators just voted to say, oh, no, we're going to keep reasonable redistricting standards for our districts, but we are not going to allow them for congressional districts, creating a clear double standard. And the second reason the judge overturned that map and gave the district back to the Republicans was that she said it is a clear violation of the Maryland Declaration of Rights. You have the right to freedom of political speech. And when you draw a partisan map, you abridge the right to your political speech. And if you think about this, it's obvious, should be obvious to everyone. They are disenfranchising you because of the way you vote. That is one of the most un-American things I can imagine. But this governor is all smiles and giggles, again, on the way to his presidential run, and he doesn't care. He doesn't care if they're abridging the Maryland Declaration of Rights.
14: Now, they have violated the Maryland Declaration of Rights. They have violated their own rules. They have violated so many different procedures and laws and norms that the court challenges are already underway. Do you expect this to actually ultimately end up on the ballot in November, or do you think it's tossed off?
3: I don't know, because I'm a doctor, I'm not a lawyer, but I will tell you, the Senate president calling this a red herring is ridiculous. This is exactly what the whole red herring is supposed to be, something that distracts you from the point of the argument. No, the entire point of the argument is they actually abused the law. They didn't follow procedure. That is exactly what we should be discussing in a court of law now. And I'm sure that the wording, because I've read the wording, doesn't say, oh, by the way, we're taking away your freedom of expression, freedom of speech under the Maryland Declaration of Rights for the purpose of redistricting.
14: We're talking with Congressman Andy Harris. Now, you are obviously, Wesley Moore is desperately looking to become president in 2028, but you are also a thorn in the side of the Democratic establishment, not only in this state, but in Washington, D.C., as the head of the Freedom Caucus down there. How much of that do you think plays into this? Because you're also, you're very interested in overseeing and keeping in line the government of the Washington, D.C. itself, which doesn't sit well with our Democratic friends. So I'm just curious, where would you put this scales-wise or percentage-wise is Moore's ambition and your principles?
3: I think this is all Moore's ambition. It could be anyone with an R after their name in the seat. He has to claim this seat because Gavin Newsom claimed seats in California. It's just that simple. He wants to be president. He has to make sure that Gavin Newsom doesn't have one up on him in terms of redistricting, no matter how bad that is for the state of Maryland. Because, Derek, make no mistake about it, it's a bad idea to not have representatives in both parties, because the administrations come from both parties. And if you don't have some link to the administration, like right now, I will tell you, you can imagine, look, you've been around Washington, know enough. I get 1 to 2 letters a week, requests per week, to sign on to something in somebody else's district, because they know that if they don't have a Republican signature on that letter, it goes to the bottom of the pile. And they don't. And again, Wes Moore doesn't care. He just simply doesn't care. I mean, he's still depending on the federal government, hoping they'll pay, the $7-8 billion to rebuild the Key Bridge. And yet he's basically telling the administration, we don't really care for the guy from your party, in the state, but give us the $8 billion for the Key Bridge.
14: You've been in office for a little while now, and you've witnessed firsthand the morphing of the Democratic Party from the, I wouldn't say the loyal opposition, but the other party. The all sort of, we all used to agree on the general problems. The solutions were different. The role of government was different. That seems to have changed now to, you might, if you were observing from another planet, you might think that these two parties, especially, they're from different planets, especially the Democrats from where they were 15 years ago to where they are now. What do you think explains that?
3: Look, it's not even 15 years ago. You know, John Fetterman was not elected 15 years ago. When he was elected, the Democrat Party was an alternative solution in the American way of life. This is not. The Democratic Socialists of America better if we call them the Communist Party of the USA. They don't agree with that. They don't think that you should have freedoms, freedom of expression. They think you should repress speech. They think that you should, again, you should, you know, the government should own grocery stores, for heaven's sake. I mean, you know, I hope Mr. Mamdani has seen a picture of what a Soviet grocery store looked like, what the shelves in those grocery stores looked like. The bottom line is, and why it's happening is because I think what we've seen is a dumbing down of the younger generation where, and you've seen the man on the street questions. Look, can you name the vice president? And they name, you know, they name an actor. The bottom line is, I don't think young Americans have been taught to appreciate this country. We know that from the testimony about the Smithsonian Museum of American History and what they have been doing. We know that this is a deliberate dumbing down of our youth with regards to what works in the world and what doesn't work in the world, what has succeeded, what hasn't succeeded. And as long as that occurs, you're going to have this group. If you look at these, if you look at the demographics of who voted for Mr. El-Sayed, I should say Dr. El-Sayed, but I don't think he ever practiced medicine.
14: Never did.
3: Dr. El-Sayed in Michigan, you know, it's the educated people and the young people. The working person didn't vote for him. The working person believes that if you work hard in this country, you work hard, you get ahead, you're rewarded for that. The elite think everything should be divided among everyone, you know, according to their means, not according to how whether they
14: well, work not their stuff. They don't think their stuff. You know, the leadership of the stuff, Soviet Union, right. The leadership of China, every despotic regime, North Korea, the leadership is fat. The people are starving to death. Now, Congressman, last question for you, because, you know, you mentioned Mondami, you mentioned the grocery stores. We're 2 years away from those grocery stores opening, but it's really easy, especially to people who are ignorant, they were not alive during the Soviet Union, they don't understand the horrors of communism, to sell socialism wrapped in communism with a bow of, quote-unquote, democracy on top of it. And we are a ways away from seeing the real world ramifications of that, even in New York, where, like I said, we're 2 years away from these grocery stores opening. So it's a siren call to a lot of people. How much danger are we in that interim period before the exposure of what communism truly is and the salesmanship of it?
3: Look, I think we're within 5 to 10 years. If we don't expose Mamdani, El-Sayed, AOC, Bernie Sanders for what they are, people who want to bring the Soviet policies to the United States, if we don't expose them for what they are, they could succeed in this. This November's election is going to be very important, and I think that it's going to be people either wake up to this or they don't. And again, you know, heaven forbid they don't wake up to this.
14: Congressman Andy Harris, Maryland's 1st Congressional District. I suspect you'll survive this year. I suspect things will write itself out as history moves on. But we've got your back here, and good luck to you. And let us know if you need anything from us.
3: Thank you. Thanks, Eric.
14: Let's go to the Hadid Carpet Cleaning Traffic Center for an update on your commute home.
24: The accident in College Park on 95 southbound before the Beltway finally cleared, but traffic is still jammed from the intercounty connector. Northbound side is heavy from the Beltway towards the ICC. And you will find delays on the BW Parkway northbound through Greenbelt between Greenbelt Road and 197, and southbound also very heavy from 198 towards NASA Goddard. DC 295, look for delays southbound between Eastern Avenue and East Capitol Street. Northbound side heavy from the 11th Street Bridge over towards East Capitol Street. And 295 is slow southbound between the Suitland Parkway and the Naval Research Lab. Now from GarageRepair.com, here's a WMAL Weather Channel forecast.
25: Severe thunderstorm watch through 9 o'clock tonight. Scattered showers and storms for us here as we head through this evening. Some strong to severe, strong gusty damaging winds, hail, heavy rain possible with some of the storms. Becoming partly cloudy overnight, mid-70s. Sunny, hot, and humid for the weekend with a chance of late-day showers and storms. Highs in the low to mid-90s. Heat index around 100. I'm meteorologist Ken Boone from the Weather Channel on WMAL.
4: Isolated thunderstorm rolling through the region, and it is 88 degrees.
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13: WMAL News at 5:30. I'm Heather Curtis. A 10-year-old was hit while riding a bike in Reston this morning, and now police are looking for the driver who did not stop. Fairfax County Police say the child was hit at Barron Cameron Avenue in Reston Parkway and taken to the hospital with non-life-threatening injuries. Police say the striking vehicle was a dark-colored sedan, last seen traveling eastbound on Barron Cameron Avenue. He hasn't been on the president's good side lately, but today, Louisiana Republican Senator Bill Cassidy made a decision President Trump is bound to like. He says he'll vote to confirm Todd Blanche as attorney general. Blanche's confirmation had been thrown into doubt over opposition from two other Republican senators, Lisa Murkowski and Susan Collins. 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
20: Welcome back, ladies and gentlemen. It's 5:33-ish for it, actually, Eastern time on a Friday, and we like to talk to my friend Kurt Schlichter at that time, senior columnist for Town Hall and man about town. Kurt, let me greet you in the language of my birth state. Assalamu alaikum, my friend.
21: let's go back 30 years. In Michigan, we're going to elect a guy who loves Hamas, whose name is Abdul. Because nothing says Michigan to me like some third world scumbag, communist loser who hates America and everyone in it who's not another 7th century pagan.
20: I guess it's a little redundant at this point, but what do you make of what happened there? It not only, we'll get into the results and Abdul himself, the fake doctor, but this was supposed to be, it's another example of the polling being wildly wrong. Abdul is up by 15 points. It's going to be a walk, and it was a, we don't find out until the next day. Now, granted, that's still 6 months ahead of the way California would have been able to count the votes, but
21: yeah,
20: it went from a 15-point race to a one-point race when it was, you know, went from theoretical to actual. How awful is the media?
21: It's a disaster, and it's pretty clear. Look, history is against the Republicans in the midterm. We get that. We're going up against a current, including Iran, including the residual inflation from the Biden era, which, yes, I understand Trump gets blamed for it because he's president now. So be it. But this is an operation designed to demoralize us. Oh no, Texas is going to vote for the vegan, sexually ambiguous, blasphemous heretic imp. Oh, he's totally winning the relatively normal guy. I mean, it's one of those things where you look back and you're like, why? Yes, it was kind of a bad idea to first nominate a guy who was. Who decided to get a Nazi tattoo, and then when he finally they got rid of him, they replaced him with a dude who's banging his second cousin.
20: Hey, no, they're in love, man, or whatever. They had a couple of kids, and they totally didn't have multiple heads.
21: Oh.
20: It's Maine, dude. Have you ever been to Maine? You can go months with only seeing a moose. So, you know, it's not all that uncommon. You're going to fish off the company pier or, you know, pick up chicks at the family reunion.
21: Hey, at least you're not, like, at least with a moose, it's not, like, related to you.
20: Yeah, at least it was his second cousin. That's the way they look at it. At least she wasn't Canadian.
21: Well, that's true. We're dancing on the edge of FCC compliance here, Derek.
20: Okay, sure, fair enough. And I'm sure the boss is sitting there going, oh, God, what are they doing? But I want to talk about the state of the Democratic Party, because when you and I were growing up, the Democratic Party was always the opposite. They were the other side. But there wasn't a whole lot of doubt that, as a concept, we were all sort of on the same team. We had different ideas on what to do, for the most part. There were crazies always, but... for the most part, you thought we were working off the same script, the same concepts. Now we're not. If you watch Fox, and you used to watch Fox, used to watch MSNBC, and they might have they'd have the same top five stories of the day, but they'd be in different order of importance. Now, there's very little crossover. Fox will spend all week talking about Fauci and him pleading the fifth, and Democrats will go, yeah, there was a hearing up on Capitol Hill, but what about what Trump did today? It's a completely different world view, and it seemed to have happened pretty damn quickly. Did I miss a memo or something, or did it take a lot longer and I just didn't notice it?
0: Look, I think this has been happening since you and I started up with Andrew Breitbart about 16, 17 years ago. We came in about the same time. And as the gatekeepers have been overthrown, and as more lines of communication have been formed through the interwebs, through cable, through podcasts, the uni audience, when we were growing up and there were three channels and two big three networks and two big papers, New York Times, Washington Post, and they could set an agenda. There's no agenda being set now, and there's some advantages to that, particularly because you can't have one single agenda. But, yeah, you have people looking at different things. And look, the Democrat Party has always had hardcore leftists. If you look at 1972, there was, you know, they nominated McGovern, who was very, very left-wing. And there have always been a significant number of Democrats who frankly hate the United States of America and Americans. It's just that right now, we've had a gerontocracy of boomers holding on to power for about a generation too long. Our generation, Gen X, has never had a president. We've never been in charge of the Democrats in Congress. And that's because, you know, the Nancy Pelosi's and all the and the Bill Clintons and everything, the 60s types, the boomer types, held on to power. So how do you, when you're younger and you want to get some power, it's not enough to say, hey, I'm younger. You have to say, I'm bringing something else. Socialism, hardcore leftism, seems to be, they believe that nonsense, but it's also a branding tool. It's a discriminator. So there's more than just we're a bunch of communists going on.
20: Is there getting along with it? I've always disliked the leftist politics, but I find myself having more and more difficulty in not despising leftists, period. Democrats in general. The only one I look at and I viscerally don't want to throw up over is John Fetterman. What does it say about a party where the only guy making sense in it is the guy with literal brain damage? But I'm not proud of myself for just hating and like viscerally like, God, I wish bad things on these people. I don't want to be that person. But I don't know how else to handle it, because there is no talking to them. There is John Fetterman is their 99% friend, and he's their 100% enemy. There's no dealing with that.
0: Well, that's true. They despise you, Derek. They despise everything about you, and they want to disenfranchise you, disarm you. And some of them want to murder you. And how do I know that? Because I watched them murder Charlie Kirk. I watched them try to murder Donald Trump several times. And in fact, they did murder one of the people at Donald Trump's rally. These people, a significant number of them, hate you. Hate you because you are a heretic. These people have no faith. They have no religion. They have built up their communist ideology to the point it takes, they're essentially fundamentalists. They're the political equivalent of John Lithgow in Footloose. Okay? and they want to take John Fetterman and throw him in the water, weighted down, and if he floats, he's not a right-wing witch. So it is not unreasonable for you to feel about them the way they feel about you. Now, there's this opportunity, though, that I don't see them taking. I could see Josh Shapiro, who has a reputation for being an effective administrator and relatively moderate as Democrats go, taking up the, hey, I'm not a communist and I don't want my party run by communists. banner. Lots of Republicans have done very well.
20: Did you mention his? Did you notice his last name? Do you really think anybody with that last name stands a chance?
0: Look,
20: they tried to firebomb him and his family last year.
0: Well, yes, they hate him, but he could put himself as the side of the opposition. And their Jewish donors make up an enormous part of the Democrat Party fundraising. By, you know, not hating Jews, he could leverage that, and he could really be the voice of the moderate side. And he's not doing it. He's catering to the left. And I don't get it. It's not... I don't expect morality from a politician.
20: You think it's fear, or do you think he's trying to position himself, or what? Because I think that most people in the Democratic Party, most elected Democrats, don't believe this crap. They don't believe in the socialism. They don't believe in the communism. But even the leadership, you know, Abdul is getting the support from Chuck Schumer, whereas Abdul said Chuck Schumer's terrible and he's got to go. I'd rather have Chris Van Hollen. There's no reason for Chuck Schumer to go, this is my guy, Abdul, because Abdul would, you know, blow him up. Blow up his career anyway. So is it fear, pragmatism? Do they think that really if they get these people in Washington, they can control them somehow or work with them? Maybe they're not being totally serious. I don't know where they're coming from.
0: Chuck Schumer has been politically buck broken. I mean, imagine you sucking up to a guy who turns around and says, yeah, I'm going to screw you over. I mean, it's mortifying. He's a coward. He's ineffective. I wouldn't say that, you know.
20: You got to lean into the phone a little. Put the phone closer to your mouth.
0: I'm sorry. I'm trying to, I'm trying to be objective. If we were talking about Nancy Pelosi, I wouldn't be saying these things because she's very tough and very cunning and very effective. You should assess your opponents correctly. And I'm assessing Chuck Schumer as weak and incompetent. He can't run. He can't get wins. He doesn't inspire fear, meaning he can't lead. And it's frankly embarrassing. If I were him, I'd be humiliated. Of course.
20: What do you make of the but leadership in Congress is feckless on both sides of the aisle, in both chambers.
0: For different
20: reasons. In both chambers, yeah, for different reasons, but ultimately they're wildly ineffective. Is it because leadership is ineffective, or is it, do you think it's because the rank and file just isn't interested in being led?
0: I think there is a combination. I think we have, you worked in the Senate for a while. Senators have the false impression that they are important leaders rather than functionaries who should be doing what their voters want them to do. So you've got, and we're stunned when they actually do the right thing. Like Bill Cassidy said, I'm going to support Todd Blanche, which is the right thing to do. I fully expected him to screw over his voters in an effort to screw over Trump, because Trump dared endorse his opponent, and of course he lost in the primary. He's going to be leaving office. So I was actually stunned when something worked out. But, you know, you also had the problem of very small margins. I think Mike Johnson's doing a very good job for a guy who's literally got a 3-seat margin. I think John Thune has a similar problem. He's not as smart or as tough as Mitch McConnell was. You can dislike Mitch McConnell all you want, but homeboy was effective, and he got what he wanted.
20: Hey, he kept Merrick Garland off the Supreme Court, so I will
0: I'll
20: give him a pass on a lot.
0: Yeah, he gets a lot of credit. John Thune got the big, beautiful bill through, which was kind of miraculous. He's got a lot of appointments through. That's good. But he's got to take charge and get these senators to unify. And you've got to bring together, you know, all the way from Susan Collins to Mike Lee. And it's hard. And the thing is, y'all want the job, dude. That's the job.
20: Yeah.
0: And it's a hard job. And if you can't do the job, you should leave. Mitch McConnell could do the job before he got old. If you can't, my question is next. Nothing personal. You're just not good enough at this.
20: Well, Kurt Schlichter, I got to ask you, because you wrote a column this week on Town Hall about it, and if there's one sort of, there's quite a few albatrosses around the necks of Republicans, particularly the president, but the biggest one is Iran. You wrote a column, just win this war already. I'm sick of hearing about how we're so close to a deal, but if they don't give a deal or they back out, he's going to really seriously bomb them. And if they kill more Americans after killing more Americans, they're really going to pay for it this time. And it's all a why I ought to pound you kind of thing. What in the hell is going on with this Iran situation?
0: I think Don, yeah, everybody said Donald Trump's a giant neocon warmonger. No, he isn't. He's the opposite. It's gotta
20: mess with him. He's a businessman his whole life, and now he's president. And as president, you have to be able to, and you order people to be killed. Not directly kill this person, and all he did that in Soleimani's case, but you take actions, you order actions that results in the deaths of human beings deliberately, which is new for anybody in that position. So it's got to be a little nerve-wracking, a little weird.
0: I think it does. He's a vindictive guy, but he's not a murderous guy. He doesn't get pleasure in hurting other people. He doesn't want to do it. He's a businessman.

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1: We'll and see in that them. Is because I agree with you wholeheartedly. Whether we, you know, I'd prefer us not be the ground troops. I'd say to the rest of the countries around there, hey, you want a slice of Iran? Now's the time to go get it. And we'll provide air cover, that sort of thing. But there's hesitancy to even consider the concept beyond the, well, if you don't do it this time, I'm really going to get you.
2: Well, look, I mean, there are political consequences from increasing the tempo of the war. I think they're outweighed by actually winning it. The obvious course of action is to somehow find and sponsor someone within Iran, and the Israelis are probably best situated to do that, who can basically take over. Find some colonel with a brigade somewhere who says, you know, I'm not a nut. I'd like to be a rich dictator. Pick me. And I will turn my guys against the regime, and you fly air cover for me.
1: But this isn't secret information. It's been a while. If that was a possibility, would it not have occurred?
2: Well, remember, the other side gets a vote. The mullahs understand that not everybody's a religious fanatic. They're watching these guys. It's hard to set up a coup. But if the guys in the IRGC, the Iranian Republican Guard Corps, are more worried about getting blowed up than making sure that the local regular army general officers aren't plotting against them, then the local general officers can, you know, plot against them.
1: I guess, but it's time. Something has to be done. You either got to go all in or get out, in my estimation.
2: We can't get out, so we've got to solve this. It's been going on 50 years. It's got to be solved. You can't kick this down the road. You got to kick butt.
1: General Schlichter should be put in charge of combat duties out there. They could drag you out of retirement now. You're shuttling back and forth between Los Angeles and Texas. Right. You've got the time.
2: I'd have to be on intravenous GLP-1s.
1: There you go. You'll fit in that uniform. Kurt Schlichter, townhall.com is where you can find him. Thanks for coming on. Happy weekend.
2: Happy weekend, my friend. Talk to you soon.
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3: 66 eastbound between Sycamore Street and Fairfax Drive, there's a disabled vehicle causing delays from Westmoreland Street. Westbound side is heavy from Nutley Street to 123, and more delays heading in towards Centerville. Still a slow go on 95 southbound from Lorton towards Woodbridge. More delays headed towards Rappahannock and heading towards Plank Road. And in Prince George's County, watch out for an accident on Livingston Road at Airport Lane. Also, you will find delays right now in Riverdale, northbound on the BW Parkway between 410 and the Beltway. More delays heading in towards Greenbelt between Greenbelt Road and 198. Now from GarageDoorRepair.com, here's a WMAL Weather Channel forecast.
4: Scattered strong to severe storms across the region here as we head through this evening. We have a severe thunderstorm watch through 9 p.m. Some of the storms could produce strong, gusty, damaging winds, heavy rain, even hail, becoming partly cloudy overnight, mid-70s. It'll be hot and humid this weekend, mostly sunny. Chance for late-day showers and storms both days, low to mid-90s. Heat index up around 100. I'm meteorologist Ken Boone from the Weather Channel on WMAL.
1: It is 87 degrees. If you're in the south, it's 88 degrees. That's all the time we have for today and this week. What a week it has been. Fear not, we'll be back on Monday. Have a great weekend. Mark Levin is next.
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11: 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I'm Heather Curtis. Republicans in Maryland's legislature have joined the conservative oversight group in filing suit to block the proposed constitutional amendment on redistricting that will be on November's ballot.
12: Opponents claim the measure was approved in violation of state law, but that's not the only motivation behind this challenge. Andy Harris, the Maryland congressional delegation's only Republican, told WMAL's O'Connor and Company the amendment is an attempt to put him out of a job.
13: You know, and they're the ones that have the No Kings rallies while they're taking away everybody's constitutional rights.
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11: Senate President Bill Ferguson said on Tuesday that before the special session started, they spoke with the state attorney general and others
14: to make sure that we had the right language and the right process to have a constitutional amendment that would withstand legal scrutiny.
11: No surprise here, President Trump taking the legal battle over his $400 million White House ballroom to the Supreme Court. A federal appeals court ruled today that the president cannot build the 90,000 square foot ballroom without congressional approval. The court sided with the Trust for Historic Preservation and wrote whether the ballroom should be built is for Congress to decide and not a matter for executive self-help, unquote. President Trump calls the ruling politically motivated and unlawful. He says the military and Secret Service view it as a national security threat because the project includes bomb shelters and military facilities. Ahead of the new school year, Fairfax County school buses are looking to add an extra layer of parental peace of mind.
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11: If you have to go school shopping, this weekend's the time to do it in Virginia. From today through Sunday, the state's waiving the sales tax on qualifying school supplies and clothing. The sales tax holiday applies to school supplies that are $20 or under and clothes and shoes that are $100 or less. It also applies to emergency preparedness products, including portable generators and Energy Star appliances. Maryland's sales tax holiday starts on Sunday. Stormy weather is on the way. A severe thunderstorm watch is in effect until 9 tonight.
17: The wind, that's going to be the greatest culprit as we head through the next several hours. Should any of these storms become severe, could be looking at some wind gusts upwards of 50 to 60 miles per hour.
11: 7 News meteorologist Steve Rudin. The National Weather Service says there's also an isolated chance for flooding. Traffic and weather next on WMAL.
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11: 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Here's Michelle Murray in the Hadid Carpet Cleaning Traffic Center.
22: In the district, there's crash activity on Canal Road near Arizona Avenue in Northwest. So use extra caution there. Earlier accident, though, in Forestville on Donnell Drive near Marlboro Pike has been cleared from the roadway. You will still find accident activity in Prince George's County on Livingston Road at Airport Lane. And still a disabled to watch out for on eastbound 66 between Sycamore Street and Fairfax Drive. Blocking one lane, traffic is jammed from Westmoreland Street. And also look out for delays on the westbound side from Nutley Street towards 123. And more delays from Route 28 towards 29 in Centerville. Now from GarageDoorRepair.com, here's a WMAL Weather Channel forecast.
23: Severe thunderstorm watch through 9 o'clock tonight. Scattered showers and storms for us here as we head through this evening. Some strong to severe. Strong gusty damaging winds, hail, heavy rain possible with some of the storms. Becoming partly cloudy overnight, mid-70s. Sunny, hot, and humid for the weekend with a chance of late-day showers and storms. Highs in the low to mid-90s. Heat index around 100. I'm meteorologist Ken Boone from the Weather Channel on WMAL.
11: Right now, 84 degrees in Washington. 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

0: Still some slowing traffic on 95 southbound from Lorton towards Woodbridge, and more delays heading in towards Fredericksburg. And look for delays northbound headed through Falmouth from the Centerport Parkway to Dumfries Road, and from Lorton heading in towards the Beltway. You will still find crash activity in Prince George's County on Livingston Road at Airport Lane and on Branch Avenue at the Suitland Parkway in Silver Hill. Still slow going on the BW Parkway heading northbound between 410 and the Beltway, and some delays southbound between 198 and Powder Mill Road. And DC 295 is jammed up southbound between Eastern Avenue and East Capitol Street. Now from GarageRepair.com, here's a WMAL Weather Channel forecast.
1: Tonight, showers and thunderstorms early, then partly cloudy with lows in the mid-70s. Tomorrow, a mix of sun and clouds with a chance for afternoon storms, highs around 93.
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12: 1,000 years, Homer's epic poem, The Odyssey, has shaped the literary and moral imagination of the West. More than a story of monsters and shipwrecks and mythical creatures, it's about courage, duty, loyalty, and the search for home. Odessa's

0: black friends or African-American friends to listen. I don't tend to use the phrase African-American because there's a lot of black people that don't come from Africa, but I get the point. And I believe people should be proud of their race. So I want our black friends to listen to this. Because it's who cares what black people care about. That's what he's saying. That's what he's saying. And what I'm telling you is this. Whether it's black people, whether it's Hispanic people, whether it's white people, whether it's people with a heritage that's Italian or Irish or German or Polish or you name it, whether it's Christian or Jew, whether it's Buddhist or Hindu, whether it's atheist or agnostic, this man and these Islamists want you dead. You understand what I'm saying? That's what they're saying. National Republican Senatorial Committee, good job. Here's a montage of this man. Cut six, go.
1: I don't give a f*** what black people care about. Oh, black people care about this, black people care about that. Like, shut the f*** up. That's not how politics works. Oh, well, Hassan, how dare you? Like it or not, black people care about this issue. It's like, it's such a f***ing stupid stance.
2: Any other black folk want to engage in radical activist language in this f***ing chat? Suck.
1: Yes, dude. It's because I'm racist. That's why. It's because I'm racist, dude. Go back to a better time when lynchings were happening. This is what I like as a black man. Are you always doing too much with black people? Leave them alone. I want to go back to lynching. Like, I get it, but relax. Man, shut the up, okay? God, you got me, okay? You got me because I'm a racist person.
0: Yeah, you are. You're as low lives get. You're the gum on the bottom of my shoe. That's exactly what you are, you punk. Can we all at least unite against this scumbag? Yeah, well, let me tell you something. Democrats can't wait to be seen with him and campaign with him. You understand? Be right back.
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10: WMAL News at 7. I'm Heather Curtis. A legal fight over President Trump's $400 million White House ballroom is heading to the Supreme Court.
11: President Trump says the U.S. Supreme Court must overturn a D.C. appeals court ruling ordering construction of an East Wing ballroom to stop. A 2-1 decision from the judges says whether or not a massive ballroom should be constructed is for Congress to decide. The project, President Trump says, is a matter of national security, saying the single integrated ballroom project also includes bomb shelters, medical and military facilities, and drone defense capabilities. Jared Halpern, Fox News.
10: With time ticking down, the district still wants to hear from you regarding the site around the commander's new home.
12: We've been spending months and months developing this draft, and we really want to hear from folks to know how can we make it better, what did we get right, and where do we need to make tweaks still.
13: D.C. Office of Planning's Alex Friedman. You can still communicate online or attend the remaining in-person sessions to offer feedback on the area that's supposed to have 6,500 living spaces, 30% of which is affordable housing, rec centers, grocery stores, parks, and more. Friedman tell 7 News.
12: The stadium is an important anchor to this site, but we also want to make sure that we're not designing a place that feels dead when there's not a football game or not a concert going on.
13: The public comment period closes next Friday. 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
10: Maryland's Republican lawmakers and the Oversight Project are suing to stop a ballot measure on redistricting from going before voters in November. 7 News' John Rogers.
16: The complaint asks the court to declare the amendment was improperly placed on the ballot and to issue an injunction to stop it. So this week, Maryland lawmakers, they approved an amendment to set parameters on how congressional maps are drawn in the state. This lawsuit is actually not focused on that. Instead, it's focused on how this amendment made it onto the ballot. Maryland law says that ballot language must be certified by July 1st and there must be a 15-day public comment period. This redistricting amendment wasn't passed until a few days ago. It's August. So the plaintiffs say that this ballot measure is unconstitutional.
10: Senate President Bill Ferguson called the complaint a red herring. A 28-year-old Silver Spring man is found guilty of voluntary manslaughter in connection with the killing of his 19-year-old brother-in-law. In 2024, Montgomery County Police found Diego Borja Cardone's body behind a bus stop on Piney Branch Road. An autopsy determined he died by blunt force trauma to the head and was deemed a homicide. Investigators learned Borja Cardone lived in an apartment directly behind the bus stop with Abraham Luna Perez and another person. Police say Luna Perez texted the roommate that he planned to kill Borja Cardone and then did while the roommate was home and asked him to help move the body. Luna Perez faces a maximum of 10 years in prison when he's sentenced in October. Traffic and weather next.
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18: Traffic still heavy on the George Washington Parkway southbound between Washington Boulevard and 14th Street. Northbound is heavy from 123 to the Beltway. And you will still find delays on the Beltway inner loop from the Dulles Toll Road to the Clara Barton Parkway and more delays through College Park. Outer loop still heavy from Van Dorn Street to the Wilson Bridge and some delays from Landover heading in towards Greenbelt. Still an accident in Silver Hill on Branch Avenue at the Suitland Parkway and in North College Park. There's an accident on Rhode Island Avenue at Hollywood Road. In Laurel, you'll find delays on northbound 95 from 198 towards 216 and southbound Asokan 212 heading towards the Beltway. Now from GarageDoorRepair.com, here's a WMAL Weather Channel forecast.
19: Severe thunderstorm watch through 9 o'clock tonight. Scattered showers and storms force here as we head through this evening. Some strong to severe. Strong gusty damaging winds, hail, heavy rain possible with some of the storms. Becoming partly cloudy overnight, mid-70s. Sunny, hot, and humid for the weekend with a chance of late-day showers and storms. Highs in a low to mid-90s. Heat index around 100. I'm meteorologist Ken Boone from the Weather Channel on WMAL.
10: Right now, 86 degrees in Washington. 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
0: 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Our number, 877 381-3811, 877-381-3811. There will be plagiarizers, there will be followers, there will be others. There always are after I blaze these trails, after I show them that they can tell the truth, that they can confront reality, and that they are uniquely positioned and blessed to have a microphone. And not to just blow it, not to screw it up, not to waste time, because audiences like you, patriots, you could be doing other things tonight, couldn't you? You could be doing other things. But I call this our national town hall meeting. I call this Radio Free America. This is where we meet, you and me, Mr. and Mrs. America, red-blooded Americans of all types. And we intend to defend our country. We're not Europe. We're not Europe. We've never been Europe. While some of us can trace our lineage to Europe, we're not Europe. We're America. We're Americans. And we'll be damned if we're going to surrender this country after all that's come before us. After our celebration of 250 years, for crying out loud. All the wars, all the tumult, all the tremendous progress and achievements, that we're going to abandon them easily and surrender them to a third world, primitive, barbaric, 7th century ideology. In the case of Marxism, the 1800s, in anti-liberty, anti-small-R republicanism, anti-private property rights, police state, mass murdering ideology. We are not, I repeat, not going to willingly surrender this magnificent land that we are blessed to be born into. We are not going to surrender it to the thugs, to the killers, to the rapists, to the torturers, to the pedophiles. We're not going to do it. They may do it in the Democrat Party. They may do it in blue cities and blue states. God forbid. But they're not going to do it to the rest of the country. And tonight is a clarion call to all Americans. Whether you be black, or white, or brown, or yellow, or red, or a combination thereof, whether you be Christian or Jew, Hindu or Buddhist, whatever faith you may be, whatever faith you may be, whether you be straight, whether you be gay, that's right, whether you be Democrat or Republican or some other party, we must unite. The little differences don't matter anymore. They just don't matter anymore when we are confronting a diabolical, evil, and deadly threat. This Marxist-Islamist alliance. You hear what these imams are saying. You hear what these so-called scholars are saying, these professors. You hear what their activists are saying. You hear what their podcasters are saying. You see what they're writing on the internet. You see what they've done throughout Europe, what they've done in Africa, what they've done throughout the Middle East, what they've done to Israel. You see what they've done to the Iranian people, to the Lebanese people, to the people in Yemen, which is 99% Muslim. Islamophobia. We're not afraid of the name calling. We're not afraid of standing up and speaking out. We need to talk to our neighbors. We need to talk to our family members. We need to talk to our friends. We need to awaken them. Those who are not already awake, and unfortunately that's a lot. I don't care if you're the plumber, the electrician, the lawyer, the surgeon, truck driver, construction worker, whatever you are, wherever you are, whatever your background, whoever you are, whatever you do for a living, you're an American. Takes all of us to make this country work, you know? All of us. And we're going to let people come into this country and burn it down? We're going to let our universities and colleges that give tenure and huge salaries and pensions to these radicals, these Marxists, so they can brainwash our children and destroy future generations? And teach them that socialism is good and capitalism is bad. Teach them that America is awful. That we're the oppressors. That we're the imperialists. That we're the colonizers, the colonialists. We're going to let them paint our country with a broad brush of slavery and racism. A country that had 700,000 casualties, putting an end to slavery. We're going to be lectured to by Islamists who still enslave Christians all over Africa, enslave women, brutalize them, Islamists who brutalize children. What they did on October 7th, 2023, the mutilation, the debauchery, innocent people kidnapped and brutalized and murdered. We're going to take lectures from them or the Marxists who've killed 100 million human beings. We're going to take lectures from them. No, we're not. No, we're not. No, we need to be strong. We need to rely on each other. we must not elect people and put them in our United States Congress. The halls of our power. And I want to make another point very, very clear. I will start it right here and let the plagiarizers plagiarize. Let them regurgitate. No way in hell should the House of Representatives or the United States Senate allow the swearing in of a Marxist Islamist who has as their purpose the destruction of our society, the destruction of our country, the destruction of our Constitution, our Bill of Rights. Just because some state or just because some congressional district elects them and sends them to Washington to serve in our Congress does not mean they need to be seated. There's a reason you have to take an oath to uphold the Constitution before you can actually serve. If it is your view and you've campaigned on the deconstruction of our Constitution, on the usurpation of our Constitution, then you are not qualified to serve in our House or our Senate. I don't care who the hell elected you. We'll be right back.
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8: Last month is not reflective of the economy.
9: Employers cut 23,000 jobs last month, and the Labor Department says more Americans dropped out of the labor market. Still, National Economic Council Director Kevin Hassett argues the U.S. economy remains strong.
10: We see durable goods orders, capital spending through the roof. People aren't being laid off. Initial claims for unemployment insurance are about the lowest they've had since World War II.
9: Hassett attributes the job cuts to seasonal trends like the end of temporary World Cup workers in the hospitality industry and local school districts delaying the end of the school year.
8: Fox's Jared Halpern at the White House. The Senate appears to have the votes to confirm Todd Blanche as the next attorney general.
11: It came down to an emotional Bill Cassidy.
12: People of Louisiana can be assured that I worked hard to understand the issue and to make the right decision.
11: Cassidy will vote yes on Blanche. He previously expressed regret after helping confirm RFK Jr. as Secretary of Health and Human Services.
8: Fox's Chad Pergram on Capitol.